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0: You can be an essential part of the morning show's continued success on WBGU-FM. 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It's an affordable opportunity to be part of something unique in Wood County.
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1: 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He hates everything.
0: He likes it. 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
3: 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I'm Jolie Sheffer, Professor of English and American Culture Studies and your host for Big Ideas. As always, the opinions expressed on this podcast are those of the individuals involved and do not necessarily represent those of BGSU or its employees. Bowling Green State University and its campuses are situated in the Great Black Swamp and the Lower Great Lakes region. This land is the homeland of the Wyandot, Kickapoo, Miami, Potawatomi, Ottawa, and multiple other indigenous tribal nations, present and past, who were forcibly removed to and from the area. We recognize these historical and contemporary ties in our efforts toward decolonizing history, and we thank the Indigenous individuals and communities who have been living and working on this land from time immemorial. Joining me today in the studio is Dr. Chris Witulski, an associate teaching professor of ethnomusicology at Bowling Green State University, who was an ICS faculty fellow in the fall of 2021. Regular listeners may remember our conversation about his research on the relationship between sound and identity in Arab American communities. Dr. Witulski also directs BGSU's Middle Eastern Music Ensemble. Members of the ensemble join us today in studio to perform Middle Eastern and Arab American music that Dr. Witulski curated as part of his fellowship project. Their set list includes music with connections to North Africa, the Mediterranean, and diaspora communities around the world. Thank you all for being here with me today. Let's start by introducing the ensemble. So as we go around, please tell us your name, your instrument, and what you're studying at BGSU.
4: Hello, my name is Michelle Tavel. I'm from Minneapolis, Minnesota, and my major here is piano performance. In this ensemble, I sing.
5: Hello, my name is Samantha Stack Gonzalez. I am a voice performance major. My position in the ensemble is a singer.
6: Hi, my name is Hayden Mesnick. I am a composition major and I play accordion.
7: Hi, my name is Philippe Wagner. I'm a public relations major with a minor in Japanese language, and I play the Middle Eastern drum called Darbuka.
8: My name is Harold Hayes. I am a composition major as well as an ethnomusicology major. I play a variety of instruments, but for this ensemble, I play trumpet and percussion.
9: And I'm Dr. Chris Witulski. I'm an ethnomusicologist, as you mentioned, and I'm the director of the ensemble. Today, I'm playing violin as well as electric bass, but kind of a fill-in as needed situation.
3: All right. So let's hear some music. So, Chris, first, tell us a little bit about the Middle Eastern Music Ensemble and some of the music you play and where you're playing it.
9: Yeah, so this has been an ensemble that we've run for a couple of years. We have a world music ensemble program at BGSU, and it basically rotates. We have a handful of different world music ensembles. The offerings are not always the same. When I'm directing, we focus on Middle Eastern music, although we had a conversation, maybe we need to start a polka band. So we have this opportunity to do sort of whatever looks interesting at the moment. A couple of years ago, I was able to use the time during the ICS fellowship to transcribe a bunch of and learn a lot of Arab American music. We have one or two of those pieces here today. But also this particular set was from last semester. We're technically as an ensemble, we're not running this semester. So this group of students has donated their time. This is outside of the class. But last semester, we focused on a lot of popular styles. There's this thing that happens within music programs in general. We often forget about popular music. And so what we have here is a lot of historical popular music, things from like the middle of the century, middle of the last century. We have some, and I'll talk about them specifically as the time comes, but some examples of music that's innovative in different ways for the time.
3: Right. Okay. So what are we going to listen to first?
9: So I believe the first one we're going to do is Oseh Shalom. I really enjoy curating the music and pulling a lot of this music, listening widely and doing the transcriptions, figuring out how these things are going to work for the ensemble. But this particular example was brought to me by Michelle. And so instead of me introducing it, Michelle, would you mind talking a little bit about this piece?
5: Hi, yes. So I'm Jewish, and Jewish culture is incredibly important to me. I've been speaking Hebrew for my whole life, and Oseh Shalom is a Hebrew prayer that is said during multiple times of the day. Oseh Shalom bimromav, hu ya'aseh shalom aleinu ve'al kol Yisrael v'imru amen. May the one who creates peace on high bring peace to us and to all of Israel. And we say, Amen. The first time that I heard this melody with Oseh Shalom was actually brought to me by cantor Tamar Havilio in Minnesota. She was an interim cantor at my synagogue at Temple Israel. And it's always stuck with me, and it's always been my favorite version of this song.

0: So tell us what's next and a little bit about this piece of music.
1: Yeah, so the next piece is called Thawadi. It is an Egyptian piece of music, a very famous one, by a composer named Saeed Darwish, who early in the 20th century was important because he went and he studied in Europe, and he wanted to bring a lot of these sort of European sounds, opera sounds, obbligato sounds, symphonic sounds that he heard back to the Middle East. A lot of Middle Eastern music is monophonic. It's heterophonic. So like a lot of people play the same melody, but they play it in slightly different ways, different ornamentations. And what he started to do, not necessarily in these pieces, but in other ones, he started to add some of these harmonies that he was hearing, that everybody was hearing as they were listening to music under colonial European control. And so this particular piece is about workers kind of getting up in the morning, and it has this message of getting up, doing the job, but then it also has this tinge of resistance to it as people are pushing back against the wealthy and how they do the work, but they don't always seem to have enough, right? Without getting too far into the details. But this features Sam Steck, who's going to be singing. And let's see. I believe that's about what we need, yes?

0: Chris, what's our next piece of music?
1: This next piece is called Yasemira Ga Amira, and it's just a lovely little rumba that's by two women named Hanan and Fayrouz. Fayrouz is the very famous Fayrouz, although this was recorded when she was very young. And she was singing with Hanan, who was an artist also from Lebanon, like Fayrouz, but who traveled extensively in Latin America and North America. So when I was doing the research on Arab American music, her name came up often as somebody who would come through these circuits as people would perform at churches and things like that across the country. And so this, I came across it on YouTube. There's a recording, and you can see,

0: So the next piece is by Sami El Mokhribi, whose name is actually Sami the Moroccan. And this is a piece from Morocco. I should say, when I was preparing for this ensemble in last year, I was reading a wonderful book called Recording Sound. And it's a history by Chris Silver, who's at McGill. And he does a lot of work about, again, sort of colonialism in the music industry as it operates within this kind of popular music scene. And in this case, he writes a lot about North African Jewish musicians. And Sami El Mokhribi is an example of this. And he's also somebody who had his ear on the times and sort of what was going on. This is called The Swing de Petit Taxi, which is the little taxi swing. And in Morocco, there are little taxis and big taxis. The big taxis take you to other cities, and the little taxis sort of drive you around. And basically, the words are along the lines of, like, little taxis are small and they're wonderful, and people are honest, and you just get in and they start the counter and you end up where you want to go. And it's like this really sort of happy, light piece. But then at the end, it has this implication, again, because popular music always has this sort of like underlying implication. And the taxi takes you and the person you love to where you need to go. And then when necessary, they turn the counter off and wait.
1: One, two, three, four. Again.

So the last piece we'll do is going to be Anada Anada, which is by the Rahbani brothers, the same people who composed Yasamira. And this is Fairuz's family. And this piece was made famous by a singer named Sabah, who's Lebanese-Palestinian. And so what we have here is an example of like a debka. It's a very up, very energetic piece of music. And so it makes an excellent way to finish out a set.

0: Fantastic. So for the students in the ensemble, anyone want to comment on kind of what you got out of being part of this ensemble and learning about some of this music that I'm imagining most of you didn't know prior?
1: So I am Harold, and as someone who is gaining an interest in ethnomusicology last year, I wanted to sign up for the World Music Ensemble. I was actually Dr. Watulski's graduate assistant, and he convinced me to do it. So since then, I've been in some part involved with every World Music Ensemble here. And what I've really enjoyed about this one is that a lot of Arabic conceptions of the way melody and scales and even soloing function have, when I bring them back to work, like playing a lot of jazz, playing on things like that, it's improved my ability to solo, honestly. And as a composer, it's challenged a lot of my perspectives on melody or harmony or counterpoint. So that's been very valuable in my music, and I think it's shown. But also participating in this ensemble has given me an interest, combined with some other things, in the history of music in Egypt. So I really liked playing El-Hawadi, for example, and that combines with my other research interests in like Christian communities in Egypt, especially in the first millennium. So that's been very valuable for me.
2: Okay. My name is Samantha, and I joined this ensemble kind of on a whim. I was in Dr. Watulski's, what's the exact name of the course? I'm sorry.
3: I believe it was the area studies course you were in, right?
2: Yes.
3: We have an area studies course within the College of Musical Arts where we can focus on one space instead of like a general world music class.
2: Mm-hmm. Yes, so he mentioned it in the aerial world studies class, and I was like, you know what? I have an extra credit to spare. I'm gonna join the ensemble, and it's been an amazing experience. For my major, we're required to learn French, German, Italian. So this is a language that I've, you know, was not well versed on at all. But with, you know, of course, his help and direction, we picked it up and were able to learn all these pieces. One aspect about it specifically that I really liked was the amount of freedom and creative liberties that I don't usually get as a voice performance major. With classical music, it's very much so what's on the page is exactly how you do it. But here, especially with the improvisation sections, muels, you have a lot of creative liberty. So all of the muels that I've sung today, they all had kind of a basic structure as to what I was going to do. But I would say about 60% of it was improvised. I'm just really grateful for the opportunity to explore a genre that is not in my field health.
0: You want to answer?
4: Yeah. This is Michelle. I remember in my freshman year, I saw a Middle Eastern ensemble perform in the Global Arts Showcase. And I thought to myself, I have to join next year because it was all Arabic music and I loved it. I loved it. And I thought to myself, what if I introduce to Dr. Watulski some Jewish music or some music in Hebrew from Israel or from around the world? Because I've grown up with this all my life and I've grown up with Middle Eastern music. And I think Dr. Watulski's class really taught me to broaden my horizons. And it's also taught me to get out of my comfort zone because I don't sing. I chant in synagogue, but that's not like classical singing, like what Samantha does. But I wanted a break from piano for 1 hour of my week. And this is the right place to take it. And Dr. Tulsi also taught me how to use a synthesizer, which I will not be doing again, but inevitably I will be. I also found a wonderful experience learning Arabic and hearing the similarities between Hebrew and Arabic, because they're both Semitic languages and they're both from around the same area. So it was really interesting to bend the language and to hear what's new and what's different.
5: So my name is Hayden. I picked up accordion in January of this year, 2023. It was for my friend's pirate metal band. So they were playing the music of bands like Alestorm, the Dread Crew of Oddwood. But I fell in love with the instrument and I wanted to find new places to play it in. So since I've taken it to jazz and free improv and avant-garde Western music, so this ensemble has helped me explore the more global application beyond pirate metal. I've been able to apply that to my composition and my general outlook on music. So it's been fantastic.
3: It's okay. My name's Gabe, and I play Darvuka. This actually is my first time at BG taking a music performance class. I'm not a music major, and it's proved to be a really awesome experience. I really like foreign language. I study Japanese, and there is just this thing that music does that transcends like language, transcends like identity, and it's something I've always liked with foreign language, but I really discovered that with music by participating in this ensemble. For example, we all played at the International Festival just outside of Toledo, and there are people that I would not have met before, would I have communicated with, and it's just this general bond synergy that like we create by like playing music. You're taking the interest in someone else's culture and doing like the practice to play it, and it's just awesome. Like, it's like a feeling I've never had before, and I'm really grateful to be a part of this ensemble to have that.
0: Chris, where can listeners hear more of this music or follow what you have planned in the future?
6: Well, yeah, I did want to say that right now in this room, we have mostly people who are music majors who work within the College of Musical Arts, except for Gabe, who has lovingly joined us. But this is not the full ensemble. As I mentioned before, this semester, this ensemble is not technically running. Normally, we also have a handful of community members. This ensemble is open not just to any BGSU student, but also to members of the community, whether you're somebody who grew up listening to this music, who knows it well, who loves it, who wants to say, oh, I want to sing such and such, then tell me and we'll work it out. Or if this is something that's completely new, we have at BGSU a number of world music ensembles. We have an Afro-Caribbean ensemble, which Harold and Hayden both perform with. Michelle just performed with we have a Music of the Caucasus and Central Asian ensemble that just had a concert. So in the spring, we'll be running this ensemble again with a number of new people who have not played this music before, some of whom are learning new instruments, some of whom play other instruments, some of whom don't, right? And I would love for anybody who is interested to reach out and get in touch with me. My name is Chris Witulski, and my email is CWITULS@BGSU. Because we do the almost the full name email addresses here. Often in like the College of Musical Arts and in music performance classes, we have this idea where you have to play what's on the page, right? You have to respect what the composer wrote by playing what's on the page. It's a very like European sense. It comes out of a history, right? There's a history to that. But here I write out these transcriptions, and you don't have to read music to join the ensemble or anything like that. But I write these out, and what's fun about this ensemble is if you play what's on the page, you're doing it wrong, right? Like that just gets you started, except for like a few examples. There are a few exceptions to that. But in general, this is about taking what's on the page and then making it work in a different way, right? And everybody's going to do it differently. And as long as it's like stylistically appropriate, and that's what we work on all semester, it starts to sound more right, right? So yeah, please, anybody, come and join us.
0: 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Once again, in this episode, the Middle Eastern Music Ensemble featured Harold Hayes, Hayden Mesnick, Samantha Stack, Michelle Table, Gabe Wagner, and Dr. Chris Witulski. The script for this episode was researched and written by Delana Harris. Sound engineering for this episode is provided by Brendan Acatura, Phil Beskid, and Marco Mendoza.
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0: Hello, this is Ted Hazelman, Superintendent of Bowling Green City Schools. Did you know? Of the 230 graduates of the Bowling Green High School Class of 2025, 75 received academic honors diplomas, 6 received a STEM honors diploma, 1 received a Fine Arts honors diploma, and 2 received a Career Tech honors diploma. Over half of BGHS Class of 2025 had over a 3.5 GPA. 90 students were members of the National Honor Society, and 3 were members of the National Technical Honor Society. This has been your Bowling Green City Schools Quality Profile Moment. To learn more about Bowling Green City Schools, please visit our website, sign up for our e-newsletter, and follow us on Facebook, X, and YouTube.
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0: Yearbook, DECA, FFA, Drama Club, Quiz Bowl, Art Club, STEAM Club, and many more. 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

0: You can be an essential part of the morning show's continued success on WBGU-FM. 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

0: fans. Yeah! As a matter of fact, you didn't even want me around.
1: No!
0: But I'd like to tell y'all now I'm back.
1: Yeah!
0: All to let you know.
1: Yeah!
0: Well, I can't really shake 'em down.

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0: But his name again is Laura Osnes, and she had a Memorial Day presentation there at our nation's capital this past week on Monday. Beautiful rendition of our God Bless America this morning. At 2 minutes after 6 o'clock, as he broadcast live from the campus at Bowling Green State University in Bowling Green, Ohio, the Michael and Sarah Colleen Center, the home of the School of Media and Communication, the morning show at 88.1 FM in the county, and streaming bgfalconmedia.com and bgchamber.net. Good morning. I've got 49 degrees. Made the 40s overnight last night. Might lose a degree or two before we rebound today. Only going to get up to a high of mid-70s, I believe, on mostly sunny skies. Cooler temperatures for Porch Fest. All the events. Pickleball tournament happening on Saturday. We've been talking about all week long. 66 for a daytime high tomorrow, and 74 on Sunday, and 78 on Monday, and 76 on Tuesday, et cetera, et cetera. No rain in the forecast either for the next 5 days. Next chance we have of rain is, well, not showing up on our 7-day forecast right now. We'll see if we get the latest one from our friends at WTUL Television here in just a bit. But as of now, if you didn't get a sprinkle in the last 24 hours or so, just something sneaking in there, then it looks like it might not happen in the not-too-distant future anyway. And I'm okay with that for now. Ask me in a week or so when we're tired of watering, I guess. That may change. But as of now, I'm loving this forecast. Winds will be light and variable throughout the day today out of the west at about 5 to 10 miles an hour. And, again, no chance of precip today, tomorrow, all the way through your weekend upcoming. Good morning. 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Give them a call, 419-354-9147. We very much appreciate your service to our country and here to serve you now as well. Zach and his team do a wonderful job there. By the way, that concert over at the Wood County Courthouse, Bowling Area Community Band's going to be there. They're going to have all kinds of goodies happening again as well. It's a couple of weeks away still. We'll talk more about it again next week. But veterans group, they have a veterans group that's been learning to play the guitar, including Zach himself, and they're going to be putting on a bit of a concert that day, that evening as well, over on the grounds of the Wood County Courthouse. So that'll be another reason for you to stop out for that fun event. And one of the many example of many different things that are there, services available for our veterans here in Wood County. Well, how are you? Got a busy program once again today. We'll wrap up a broadcast week and a broadcast month as well. Next time we get back together after we wrap things up at 9 o'clock this morning, it's going to be the first day of a new month, June the 1st, on Monday. So in the interim this morning, we're going to talk with the mayor of the city of Bowling Green, the Honorable Mike Osbacher. We rescheduled him from earlier this week on Wednesday, and he's going to be chatting with us this morning. A wide-ranging discussion I expect from the mayor. We're going to follow up on a opportunity we had to sit in on a presentation from Katie Thompson, who's a very able director of economic development here for the city of Bowling Green. Katie was our featured speaker at Kiwanis yesterday. We'll talk about that. We'll recap our Memorial Day celebrations. The mayor was there for that, of course, as well, reading a Gettysburg Address. And that was over at Oak Grove Cemetery. Porch Fest coming up this weekend. STR, short-term rentals, that's been a topic of discussion in City Council most recently. And BB&Bs, bed and breakfasts, and how the city's going to, they've come up with a fee for those folks that are getting into that, because that's really a proliferation of that, it seems like, in our communities right now. At any rate, Cooper leaving, Toledo Molding and Dye staying, those are all things that came out of Katie's economic development address yesterday. So industry doing okay here, 2026 doing quite well. You'll hear about in our newscast some Katie's comments, but all that part of our conversation with the mayor this morning at 7:30 or so. 8:05, it's confirmed we're going to be able to catch up with Sharice Boncher from over at the Wood County Board of DD. She is going to be boarding the bus along with a couple dozen, almost three dozen, I guess, Wood Lane Wildcats are headed down to Columbus to do battle in the state Olympic Games, the Special Olympic Games. And they've got a send-off party. If you can make it over there, I'd love to be there, but I'll be here at the Dave Horger Media Production Studio and talking with Cherise. But the buses, I think, are going to leave about 8:30 or so this morning, head on down to Columbus. They've got a big send-off party happening over there at the campus, at the Wood County Board of DD campus. So Sharice and I with a chat, maybe we'll talk to a wildcat or two this morning as well and wish them the very best in the Special Olympics down in our state capital, the state Special Olympics down in Columbus this weekend. And Wood County District Public Library, usually catch up with those good folks along that vein. Yesterday, the executive director of the Wood County District Public Library, we got to serenade Michael Penrod for his birthday this week. And perhaps Michael will be our guest this morning. He calls frequently on our conversations to wrap up our week of interviews Friday morning at around 8:30 or so. So there you go. That plus a few laughs along the way, I promise you. We got quite a bit of sports to share with you as well. A bunch of birthdays, since it is the weekend. We'll finish up the weekend with today, tomorrow, and Sunday the 31st. All three of those days and a birthday list for all those folks as well. But first things first, let's jump into some news headlines. And I do want to say thank you to the folks at Oregon Collision. 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By the way, Lynn and the team there, Lynn Eicher and the team at Glass City FC, you're one of the partners in the Lunches in the Park this year. We'll talk about that in just a bit. Did get the confirmation yesterday. We talked about it earlier in the week. Ivan Kovacevic from Bowling Green Parks and Recreation had mentioned the fact that that Concerts in the Park was coming up on Sundays in June and July, and then Lunches in the Park on Friday lunches as well. And the folks at Glass City Federal Credit Union are helping with those efforts again this year. More about that coming up perhaps later on this week, or we'll talk about it quite a bit next week, heading up to the first of those two events as we move into June. But in our headlines this morning, once again, 49 degrees right now. Going to get up to a high today of 79 or so under mostly sunny skies. Winds light and variable out of the west at about 5 to 10 miles an hour. Headed over to the Wood County Fairgrounds last night. The Pratt Pavilion is where the Wood County Agricultural Society Senior Fair Board was having one of their regular monthly meetings. At the beginning of the meeting, the president of the Senior Fair Board, Paul Perry, said it's important to model positive leadership. And speaking to that group of 25 or so senior board directors yesterday, saying junior fair kids and their experience is key to the Wood County Fair year over year. Here's what Paul had to say about those junior fair members when we visited with him after that meeting wrapped up last night.
1: Yeah, junior fair is the heart and soul of what we do here. You know, all the youth of Wood County that come out here to the fair each and every year, that spend the countless hours and, you know, quite honestly, in today's world, some good money to support these animals and to learn from it. And it's more than just learning about the animal. It's the responsibility. It's the leadership. It's the schedule-driven mindset of, you know, youth instead of just sitting at home playing video games all day long. Like, they have a lot of responsibility, and they're learning that. And it really truly helps to for the maturity growth of these individuals. And they honestly do. They come out to be outstanding citizens of our community and our future leaders of tomorrow.
0: So you threw a gauntlet down for your fellow senior board members today for to model that and do positive leadership.
1: Absolutely. We as senior fair board have to be there for our kids. You know, these kids come out and pour their hearts and souls into this fairgrounds. Countless number of hours, blood, sweat, and tears, essentially, you know, spending time in these barns, setting up all the pens, and doing the dirty work that nobody else really wants to do. And they honestly do it every day with a smile when they come here, you know. And it's our obligation as a senior fair board to make sure that they have the support and the tools and the expertise that they need, and just to be a big part of that.
0: Once again, Paul Perry, the president of the Senior Fair Board. Those sentiments echoed by Tony Viola. We visited with Tony after the meeting last night as well. He is the first vice president of the Senior Fair Board.
2: Junior fair kids are what this fair is about. Without the Junior Fair Board, I don't think we could do half the things we do. We can be some of the knowledge and the backing to them, but they're the workhorse of this fair. I think they would be happy being king and queen for years to come. I don't know if they would. They could be king and queen for 10 years if they wanted to, but can't do that, I guess.
3: Well, that was 17 queen and 14 king applications this
2: year,
3: right?
2: Yeah, so it's good that kids are still wanting to do that.
0: Yeah, we did get the numbers during the board meeting last night. As I mentioned in that interview with Tony, there were 17 Queen candidates for this year nominations and 14 King nominations, same as last year. Interviews are scheduled for that group of outstanding young people for July the 12th as they work their way through that process now and ultimately be crowned during this year's Wood County Fair, which gets underway about 65 days from today, if you're keeping track. By the way, speaking of Tony, I visited with Tony as well because he handed out several scholarships last night. There was scholarships that were funded by the Guns and Purses event that they had earlier this year over at the Wood County Fair Pavilion, a very successful event there. Tony and I talked about that and those scholarships that they handed out last night, not just for folks that applied for them, but also for members of the Honor Court, got some funding as well.
2: The money from the Guns and Purses raffle, we take a chunk of it to go back to the kids. We came up with a number last year of the $3,000, $3,500, whatever that number came to. That's how we came up with that, and then we decided, well, we wanted to give a little bit more this year and give the money also to our royalty court. So that's how we came up with an additional $500 for King, $500 for Queen, and then $100 for every other individual on the royalty court.
0: Yeah.
2: So I would like to see it expand over the years. I think we're doing better. It just takes time to build the Guns and Purses.
4: Well, I know, and that Guns and Purse raffle is an annual thing, right?
2: It will be, hopefully.
4: Okay. And what about the application process? How does the decision made?

0: whether they're going to college, into a trade, or what their accomplishments have been over the years. So it's pretty simple.
1: First Vice President and Senior Fair Board Tony Violi talking about the around 4,500 hours they handed out in scholarships just for those some outstanding young people. All those scholarships funded by that very popular gun and purse raffle that they had earlier this year. Got an update on several different projects during the hour-long or so meeting that was held last night. They're putting three new giant fans, for example, in the Pratt Pavilion to help circulate the air there a little bit more, because that's a very busy space whenever the fair gets underway. The installation of those fans is going to take place as soon as they arrive here in the next week or two, getting ready not only for the fair in a couple of months, but also with the BG Boom Festival and fireworks taking place out there on July the 3rd as well. Last-minute preparations ongoing for that as well. Dan Van Voris also is a relative new member to the Senior Fair Board and spoke last night. He's in charge of security now, of course, with his background as head of the Wood County Fraternal Order of Police, and he's in charge of that for the fair, and also has taken on an initiative to put some new flagpoles in over at the fairgrounds as well. Dan and I talked about that initiative last night after the meeting, too.
0: Currently, there's one flagpole right by the front entrance of the fairgrounds. Everybody, when you pull in, that's the first thing you see. And I just think, you know, we could put three flagpoles up so we can represent each of the different flags that we would want it, but also make it kind of a memorial to the individuals or the generations of people who have put so much time and effort into the Wood County Fair over the years. Like, make it, you know, kind of a memorial for that kind of things.
2: So you talk about some kind of a rock or something place there as well?
0: Yeah.
2: I mean, when your vision
0: like
2: is...
0: Yes.
2: So there'll be three different flagpoles, I think is what you said, a 25-footer and then 220s, is that what it was?
0: Yes.
2: Okay. We're looking around $5,000, it's going to cost to get that done, I guess, huh?
0: Yes. Which is, the other part of it is finding some individual or somebody to sponsor one flagpole or all three. Or
1: yeah, you want to find out more, reach out to Dan Van Voris. If you need his contact information, I've got that for you. We were brainstorming after the meeting where you can come up with around $4,500 before the fair comes up. They'd like to get those new flagpoles put in right by the main entrance. There's only one there, and they want to have three. As I mentioned in the soundbite there, one a 25-foot flagpole, which would hold the American flag, and then two 20-foot flagpoles all in the same assembly there. One, of course, the state of Ohio flag, and the other would hold the Wood County flag as well. You'll see something similar to that. Dan told us on Haskins Road, one of our partners here on the morning show is AmeriGas. AGAS, they've got a similar array there out in front of that business, too. So trying to figure out who can help with the expense of getting those flagpoles put up. If you have any leads for us, let us know, all right? Also, last night, I'll finish up our report from last night's Wood County Senior Fair Board meeting with some words from Paul Perry once again. He told us yesterday, 66 days. Yesterday, now 65 this morning before the fair, and he thinks they're going to be ready.
3: Yeah, I think we're in very good shape. You know, we had the big announcement of the BGSU that we talked about here a couple weeks ago. Mm-hmm. Big rodeo Friday night. We got a new promoter for the demo derby, so that's supposed to increase the number of cars that we're going to have at the demo derby. Everything's starting to shape up really well. No major hiccups that I know about right now. Nobody said anything tonight. So
2: got the insurance for the weather, getting all that squared
3: away
2: now.
3: Yeah, just hopefully Mother Nature blesses us like they did last year on Thursday, Friday, and Saturday of the fair with some beautiful weather. So.
1: Yeah, Paul Perry there. You remember last year we had a difficult first few days of the fair, but the second half was terrific with record attendance to the fair, and we hope for something like we're going to have this week. So it's been a good week, huh, have our Wood County Fair this year. But everything on time and on budget, as we always say. Things are coming together for those good folks over there at the Wood County Fair grounds. Another headlines for you this morning. Another meeting that we attended for you was a Kiwanis meeting. Wanted to go by and meet with Katie Thompson. Katie's the executive director of the Bowling Green Economic Development, of course. She was our featured speaker at the meeting yesterday. The meeting's title was First in Kind Projects in Bowling Green, with Katie discussing innovative development initiatives taking place within the community and how these unique projects are helping shape Bowling Green's future. I'm going to hear some of her presentation, a little bit of a Q&A as well. Katie saying that 2026 looks very good. So far, the first quarter or so for here in Bowling Green, as far as visits and feedback she's getting from our businesses and industry, much better than 2025, which is apparently quite challenging for a multitude of reasons.
4: I will say in 2000-

0: 2025, most companies were saying it was not their best year. Obviously, we saw a lot of kind of geopolitical things happening, and the tariffs impacted businesses. Some were impacted very positively by the tariffs and others very negatively. So across the board, we were just getting really mixed reviews on that overall business climate in 2025. But as we've been out visiting with our businesses this year, and especially even just over these last 4 weeks, we're hearing very different information, which is it's incredibly positive. We're hearing from many companies that this is going to be their best year ever in the history of their operation. So that is very good news. They are growing. They are stable. We're seeing a ton of investment here locally. So business climate, 2026 outlook is very positive.
1: Now, there was a caveat when Katie said that, talking about very positive, the way she would characterize business outlook for 2026 here for the city of Bowling Green. And it's been some ups and downs. That's for sure well documented. We had Katie Thompson, the executive director of Bowling Green Economic Development, on the show just a couple of weeks ago. It was a Monday, I think a week ago Monday. We got word of one manufacturer that was closing, and one manufacturer we thought was closing has now been bought by another group and is going to stay here. Katie, with some of the good and bad news so far for 2026.
0: To talk about a few specific issues, though, you might have seen that a couple months ago, Toledo Molding and Die had announced that they would be closing that operation. They employ almost 200 people. It's a huge operation and a very important operation for this community. They're also one of our top five electric users. So it would be a tremendous impact if that company closed its doors. Thankfully, our office, along with the state of Ohio and our economic development peers in Tiffin, were able to work with multiple buyers throughout that process, and ended up that there was an official sale of Toledo Molding and Die to a company called Javis out of Michigan. They are a fantastic operation. They have a long track record of success, and so they went in and closed on that purchase of Toledo Molding and Die just 2 weeks ago. That was a long couple months of working through that process with buyers, but it ended up with a very positive result, and they never missed a beat. So the doors remained open the entire time. That transition handed off to Javis, and they're continuing their operation. Nobody lost their jobs, and now they have a really stable management team who we're really looking forward to building a relationship with. So that was very, very positive news.
1: Yeah, Katie shared with Kiwanians yesterday and with us here on the morning show a week or so ago as this situation developed. Good news from Toledo Molding and Die, the company down there on Gypsy Lane Road, the same weekend that they got not such good news about Cooper Standard on North Main Street.
0: That same week that purchase was made for Toledo Molding and Die and that announcement was made, we also got the news that Cooper Standard was going to be closing its doors. So we have really good news and really bad news in the same week, which was kind of a bummer. I like when we can actually like ride out some good news for a minute, but that didn't happen, and this is life. So Cooper Standard, they have about 175 employees there, and it is true, they are closing that operation. They are going to be decommissioning that facility by the end of 2027, and at this point, we don't really know much more than that. We are trying to work with them on getting a timeline of kind of when that transition will happen. Essentially, what they're doing is moving all of those process operations to different facilities throughout the United States. So this is not an opportunity where someone would come in and buy that business. Rather, they will decommission it, shut it down. And then the good news about that is that we have fantastic partnerships with resources throughout the state, and then also with Ohio Means Jobs Wood County, who will go in, they will do, they call it rapid response, and they will essentially support that entire workforce in job readiness, upskilling, finding a new job, and I don't believe that there will be a problem doing that. So we're very grateful for Ohio Means Jobs and their support. They will come in and do that at the right time. Unfortunately, it's just not the right time yet because they're still operating for quite some time. The other, I would say, silver lining in this is that we never want to see a building sit empty in our community. It does happen from time to time. This is about a 200,000 square foot facility. And the good news is that I constantly get leads through the state of Ohio requesting existing buildings, which we don't have that inventory in our community. And if we do, it gets scooped up very quickly. And most of those leads are requiring over 100,000 square feet. which we have not had for a long time. So the fact that we will have at some point, most likely, this 200,000 square foot facility that we'll be able to market to a new end user, I don't suspect that it would sit there for very long. Now, I can't guarantee that, but with the volume of leads that I see come from the state that are requiring that existing building, I think that could be a good opportunity for us to find a new operation to locate in that facility.
1: There you go. A spec building is what they call it. A building that's ready to go. And as Cooper talks about winding down operations, it won't be until the end of 2027. The initial announcement had come out a week or so ago. Katie said difficult to market that business until it becomes a little bit closer to being available. And she's looking forward to working with Jobs Ohio to make sure all those 175 or so employees at Cooper are able to find employment right here in the area. She said there's great need for skilled labor, certainly in Bowling Green and across Wood County as well. Katie also answered questions from the gathering yesterday, and one of the first questions she was asked about was Abbott. What's the latest with Abbott Manufacturing?
0: I do want to provide a quick Abbott update because that was a big lead that we announced several years ago at this point, and everybody always wants to know, when is Abbott coming? I literally just spoke with them last week, Thursday, so 1 week ago, and they have affirmed again their commitment to this project. They have said, our commitment to this project has not changed. We are absolutely committed to building this facility, but we do not have a timeline. So that has been what they've told me now for the past couple of years. I will say, I know that they have renewed their office space lease here in town. They have been working through easements with the city, utility easements. So it's not that nothing has been happening, but they will not give me a start date. They will not give me a revised timeline. So as much as everybody wants better information, that is all the information that I have to offer you on that project.
1: Well, the fact they renewed the leases for their advanced team, that's good news, though, right? As we continue to wait for that job, which is that manufacturing project to move forward, which we were told at the time would bring nearly 500 good-paying jobs right here to Bowling Green. Stay tuned. And Katie was also asked by yours truly about we've been talking about this a lot with the public meeting we had this past week on the new fire stations. Initially, the satellite station was the focus of our gathering over council chambers earlier this week. It's going to be constructed out at Carter Park. And then at the same time, the new headquarters station to be constructed up on Newton Road up by the community center. And both of those projects supposed to be completed by late 2027 as well, August, September or so of 2027. And you know the dance. You know the balancing dance that's going to take place when those two stations come open. The East Court Street station right here across from campus, that's supposed to be occupied by the Bowling Green Police Division. There'll be some renovations first and certainly needs to be done, but BGPD is going to be in that spot for a year or so as they update it and renovate the permanent station there for the Bowling Green Police Division, the one they have downtown. They want to stay in that spot there, but it needs quite a bit of renovations as well. And then when that renovations for the police station are done and BGPD moves back into their location downtown, that means the Court Street station will be vacant and is scheduled to be decommissioned and demolished. And we've heard from Brian O'Connell, the Director of Utilities and Public Infrastructure for the City of Bowling Green, that they're also talking about the utilities offices there at that same location right next to the fire station on East Wooster. That may move as well at the very same time, which I ask Katie is going to mean they can look at some long-range plans for development on East Wooster Street.
0: I mean, I think that there will be a really exciting opportunity for that corner of Thurston and Manville specifically. And ultimately, that's part of this initiative. It's not the driving force behind this initiative. It just happens to be that this land will then become available for development. So we're talking about when the fire station moves, the fire station that's adjacent to the university, when that moves and, that frees up that corner for development. And I would imagine that we would put out a request for proposals to developers to see what opportunities there are for that property.
1: Yeah, a lot of give and take with Katie Thompson as she joined our Kiwanis organization yesterday, talking about first-in-kind projects in Bowling Green. Give us an update as well. She talked about Menards. That's a project that's been on again, off again. Said that has been reinvigorated most recently. Still believe that may come to the southern end of town. And last but not least, she was asked about the mall. That four-letter word, the mall, on north end of town. Katie, what's the latest with that? she's working on it.
0: I probably talk to a person looking at buying the mall every week to every other week. We are constantly getting calls from real estate development groups who are looking to purchase that mall. I have had multiple deals fall through on that because of the sellers. It has nothing to do with the people that are interested in buying that property. We have even brought local deals together and taken those offers to the sellers, and they are extremely unrealistic, primarily in what they're requiring for due diligence. And so, I mean, I could talk about the mall for an hour, but it is absolutely underutilized, absolutely something that we work on regularly. In fact, it exhausts me when another person calls and says, hey, we're looking at the mall, we're very interested. And I answer the same questions that I've been answering for 3 years to a new person. And I know that they're not going to be successful in purchasing the mall because of the sellers. So it is kind of like the bane of my existence right now. And we're trying to get there. No, it's fine. It's one of those things that's just, it's frustrating. This is the hard part about development, is there's only so much we can do. We can set the stage. We can try to bring all the pieces together. We can try to get all the right people at the table. But it takes willing sellers, willing buyers, and sometimes you can't get all parties on the same page. We will eventually, just not there yet.
1: Still working on it, that's for sure. And boy, I tell you, I did not realize that apparently the sellers are not quite ready to sell or not motivated to move that property, that mall up on North Main Street. Thanks, Kitty, for stopping by, answering a lot of good questions there from my fellow Kiwanians at her presentation yesterday. We'll talk more about that when the mayor joins us in about an hour as well. Mike Osbacher is going to be live with us this morning at 7:30. Want to talk economic development, amongst other topics, with Mayor Mike. Don't forget, we've got pickleballing for a good cause happening tomorrow as well. Taking a look at the community calendar, Saturday, May 30th, 9 a.m. to 5 p.m. Teams have all been formed, and you can come out and support those teams. They'll have champion prizes, pickleball, money drops, food trucks, raffle baskets, many other ways where you can support this initiative put together by our friends at Adult BG Leadership. Again, it takes place from 9 to 5, and there's bleachers out there. It's all at the new courts right next to the community center here in Bowling Green. And another event we talked about on the show this week is over in Pemberville, a moving tribute to service and community pride. It's taken shape this spring. Pemberville presenting its Hometown Heroes Memorial Walk, a week-long display honoring those who've dedicated their lives to protecting others. We had Susie Ray from down in Pemberville, a member of the committee that put together this Memorial Walk, Hometown Heroes Memorial Walk, on the show earlier this week, and she was talking not only about that, but other things that are happening, because Pemberville, our friends in Pemberville, is celebrating their 150th anniversary this year. The same time, we're all celebrating the 250th anniversary of the country.
2: It's a phenomenal, the amount of people that have come and walked through the display. And it'll be up until Sunday, this coming Sunday the 31st. So you have yet this weekend to get out here and take a look at it.
1: Those folks that are honored, their families get to they have a keepsake as well?
2: Yeah, so Sunday afternoon, people who have purchased a sign or have a family member there, they may come get their sign along with their solar lights on each one of them. So if you come that night, it's lit up.
1: Oh, wow.
2: And an American flag. So they can take their flag, the sign, and their solar light that we put out with it.
1: Wow. Kudos again to Sandy, to the Pemberville 150 and America 250 Anniversary Committee for putting on this year-long celebration they've got going on as well. Let's talk a bit about that while we got you on the phone this morning, if you don't mind. Talk about, Susie, about some of the other things that are happening as far as the 150th this summer.
2: Sure. Okay, so the 150-250 committee is made up of four different volunteer groups in Pemberville, the American Legion Auxiliary, the Fair Board, members from the Historical Society, and PIMA, the Pemberville Independent Merchants Association. And we came together last year to plan events to celebrate our 150th anniversary. We started back in April with a wine launch dinner reception that was at Front Street Cafe.
1: Right.
2: And we have our own crafted wine that was made by Milo and Marcus there in Bowling Green.
1: Sure.
2: In June, we're going to have a Decorate Your Door contest. So we're asking people to decorate their door in honor of the 150th, and there will be a prize for the best decorated door. And then our Hometown Hero, which that's, well, almost over now. And then on June 7th, we're going to have the Farm and Field Day at Memorial Park as well, where the Pembervillians are playing the Great Black Swamp Frogs. It's a team from Sylvania, and they will be playing baseball according to the rules back from 1860. There will be food that day as well, antiques. We'll have an antique tractor show from the Power of Yesteryear.
1: That's
2: will
1: it.
2: Be coming
1: yeah.
2: out. Have an antique tractor show that'll be set up at the park as well, and throughout the Legion Hall. And then at 3 o'clock, we're going to have a parade where the tractors will parade through the village.
1: So a lot of good things happening down in Pembroke. Wanted to replay that, and that entire conversation we had with Susie is available on our Morning Show BG Facebook page. And for the second, don't forget Porch Fest as well, right? Porch Fest is going to be happening tomorrow. Gets underway around 1:30 or so. Everly Avenue is the epicenter of that, where 21 different bands have been performing one-hour-long sets, food trucks, merchandise, and nonprofits benefiting from the 6th annual Porch Fest, which is taking place. Gorgeous weather for all those events. And for the second consecutive year, I want to let you know Bowling Green State University Learning Community members have been selected for a prestigious fellowship with the National Veterans Leadership Foundation for their advocacy, leadership, and commitment to strengthening their communities as some of the nation's top military-connected student leaders. This year, NVLF selected recent alums Ethan Edelbrock, the son of a veteran, and Carlos Zaragoza, an active duty sergeant in the U.S. Marine Corps pursuing his master's degree, as two of the 23 students from more than 75 colleges and universities nationwide for this distinguished program. According to Barb Henry, Dr. Henry said, "We're honored that the NVLF has once again selected BGSU Learning Community members as fellows, and we are incredibly proud of Ethan and Carlos for earning this prestigious recognition." Dr. Henry goes on to say their leadership, dedication to service, and commitment to supporting fellow military connected students reflects the very best of Bowling Green State University. And one other headline to finish up our in-depth look at news in the 6 o'clock hour from BGSU. As America prepares to celebrate the 250th anniversary, the Democracy and Public Policy Network at BGSU is going to have June 1st through June 5th its inaugural professional development seminar for Ohio K-12 teachers focused on bolstering American history and civics education in their classrooms. As part of the network's new Civics 250 Scholars Program, the week-long seminar is going to bring together 30 teachers from school districts across Northwest Ohio to collaborate with and gain expert insight from BGSU faculty to enhance their curriculum in American government and politics. Participating teachers are also going to take part in Democracy Days, where they will learn how to incorporate America's founding documents, including the Declaration of Independence, the Federalist Papers, the Anti-Federalist Papers, the Constitution, and the Bill of Rights, in their lessons to deepen student understanding and comprehension of our nation's history. Now, with support from the U.S. Department of Education, this network's Civics 250 Scholars Program is building nonpartisan learning communities among K-12 educators across the region over the next 3 years to develop educational lessons and resources centered on the nation's foundational principles, including the ideas, traditions, and institutions essential to understanding American government and American history. The seminar availability has us as media available to stop in next Tuesday, June the 2nd, over at University Hall. Open house to the media that day. It's when the teachers will be having their Document Day program. We're going to try and make it over there on Tuesday. And we did a post as well about an announcement coming out of the Wood County Park District yesterday. They announcing that Chase Fleece has been named the Carter Historic Farm Coordinator. The Historic Farm Coordinator overseeing all activities at Carter Historic Farm, including farming operations, programming and events, animal care, and overall maintenance on the site. Park District Executive Director Chris Molly saying Chase has been with Park District a few roles now at Carter Historic Park. He has exceptional depth of knowledge and much practical hands-on agricultural experience. And added, "We're looking forward to good, innovative programs under Chase's leadership." Chase graduated with a Master of Arts degree from Bowling Green State University in May of last year and holds a Bachelor of Arts degree with a major in history and a minor in political science, also from Bowling Green State University. Congratulations on his new position there for the Wood County Parks District to Chase Fleece, the new Carter Historic Farm Coordinator. 49 degrees right now. We talked about the weather when we signed on, and now 40 minutes later, we're going to hear about the weather as well. And I think Kaylee's going to bear me out when I said we got a gorgeous weekend ahead of us this weekend. Going to be a little cooler overnight, and I'm liking that.
3: Two words that we've heard a lot of recently, lake breeze. And we're going to hear more about the lake breeze within the next several days as well, too, because this lake breeze is going to be causing temperatures to cool down, especially if you are near the lake shore. We're not forecasting temperatures for you in the 70s. Most likely you will be in the 60s. But regardless, below average temperatures are back in the forecast for the weekend. But today, looking beautiful, eventually seeing those temperatures back in the upper 70s and the low 80s. That northwesterly breeze, yeah, it's going to be fairly pleasant. Now, overnight into tomorrow morning, not near as cool as what we're seeing for this morning, but still, heading out, let me see those temperatures in the 50s, and there's that northeasterly breeze coming in off the lakeshore. And I do want to show you, as far as these temperatures go, in fact, Port Clinton, right along the lakeshore, the islands, if you're traveling over towards Put-in Bay this weekend, yeah, you could be seeing temperatures in the 50s, so grab the sweatshirt for sure. Now, the further inland you are, you can see mid to upper 60s, eventually those 70s, the further west and south you are. Now, luckily that lake breeze won't be impacting us near as bad for Sunday, but still, we're seeing those temperatures in the 60s and the 70s come Sunday afternoon. So gradually warming up as we head out the door for any plans for this weekend. And you already know, you have that green lawnmower from today all the way into Monday. So any yard work you need done, going to be A-okay, not tracking anything as far as precipitation goes. Honestly, for the next week, things are staying fairly dry. So sunshine for today, there are those low 80s, low 70s for tomorrow. And again, the further inland you are, a little bit warmer, the closer you are to the lakeshore, a little bit cooler. Everyone warming back up to those 70s for Sunday. A sunny Sunday is in the forecast. And how about this? Still seeing some more sunshine Monday and Tuesday, upper 70s. And that's actually still fairly seasonal for the beginning of June. A few more clouds will increase Wednesday and Thursday, but we're also seeing those temperatures increase back to the low 80s for Thursday. And we're staying in the 80s for the end of the week and next weekend. I know a lot of us are ready for some rain. It's going to be until next Friday and Saturday. That's the next best chance for some scattered showers. Otherwise, things are staying dry from now all the way into Thursday before more rain arrives by the end of next week.
1: There you go. We knew that was going to happen after all the soggy spring we had. Now we're talking about needing some rain, huh? You're going to need it today. You're not going to get it, at least for the next week, as she just mentioned there. Today's high is going to be 79 degrees, and temperatures are cool this morning as well. It's 49 here currently at the Weather Center. Let's jump into some birthdays and anniversaries for you. 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

And away we go. We have birthdays for Friday, Saturday, and Sunday, since it is a Friday, and we're not going to be here on Saturday and Sunday. We're going to be at the Porch Fest on Saturday. We're going to go pickleball and maybe go by and cheer some of those folks on as well. Perhaps take a trip down to, you name it, maybe the zoo. Oh, what a good weekend to head up to Toledo to see the award-winning zoo there as well. Wherever your trip may happen to take you, enjoy the weather. Today, Terry Kale, Kyle Clark, John Ricker, Michelle Maurer, and Doris Beck all be celebrating a birthday on the 30th. It's Saturday. It's Chet Martinson's birthday, Matt Hoyles, Emily Reif, Sarah Lynn George, Paul Dausch, and Josh Kellermeyer. Then on Sunday, the last day of May, May 31st, Connor Guyman has a birthday, as does Mel Baker, Zach Bateson, Connor Kilpatrick, Jim Main, Dee Dee Tiber, and Larry Parks. And here comes the anniversaries. We got a bunch coming in June, I'm sure. Mel Stimmel and his bride Patty are having an anniversary on Sunday. So why not have a donut in honor of the Stimmels and their anniversary on Sunday, right? Happy birthday today to Doris Beck and Michelle Maurer, John Ricker and Kyle Clark and Terry Kale, Josh Kellermeyer, Paul Dausch, Sarah Lynn George, Emily Reif, Matt Hoyles, and Chet Martinson celebrate on Saturday, and then Larry Parks, Dee Dee Tiber, Jim Main, Connor Kilpatrick, Zach Bateson, Mel Baker, and Connor Guyman all have a birthday on May the 31st.

Thanks again to Waddington Jewelers for helping with our birthdays and anniversaries twice a day here on The Morning Show. Waddington Jewelers, open up at 10 o'clock this morning. Call them, 419-354-3554. If you know a name on that list, it's a birthday, it's an anniversary, it's a graduation, whatever the case might happen to be, they're there for you. That's Waddington Jewelers in downtown Bowling Green. Bowling Green's home for fine jewelry. Got sports headlines. I got hockey from BGSU. Let's see, we got golf, we got basketball news, and much, much more all coming up on our Wood County Insurance and Elite Collegiate Apparel Sports Report, which comes up in about, I think, 3 minutes or so from right now. After we go back to the 1980s for a single, want to play for you. Was going to play this one yesterday, never got around to it. We're going to need you tonight. In Excess, up next here on The Morning Show. Good morning.

0: my kind.
1: That's a sound out of the 80s for you this morning as we keep rolling along here on a busy Finally Friday edition here of the morning show. Some NXS music for you. More of that good stuff coming up in just a bit. Need to turn attention, though, what's happening in the world of sports this morning and say thank you once again to our friends at the Wood County Insurance Agency at 1050 West Wooster Street for their support of our sportscast twice a day, and Elite Collegiate Apparel at Elite on Main in downtown BG and in the Greenwood Center as well. Shopping 24/7, by the way, for all your BGSU or Bobcat sports spirit wear. 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On BGSU's first night of competition at the NCAA first round, one Falcon advanced to Saturday's quarterfinal at 6 o'clock last night. BGSU opened the meet with a long jump on her second attempt in the second flight. Kira Bonds reached 5.97 meters, that mark ranking 25th overall, and capped an impressive season for the junior. Earlier in the year, she set the school record in the event and earned second team indoor All-MAC honors. A few minutes later, last night, the starter's pistol fired in the 1,500 meters and through three laps. Kylie Coverson was in a dogfight. The senior found another gear, though, in the final lap, fending off eight other runners to secure her spot in the quarterfinals. Her time of 4:16.97 was just over a second off of her school record. As the sun set at the University of Kentucky track and field facility last night, Rachel Hoover approached the starting line for the 800 meters, and after a tough race, she crossed the finish line in 2:09.35. It was Hoover's first NCAA East prelim and concluded a decorated sophomore season in which she became a MAC champion, shattered program records, and earned All-MAC honors as well. Now, the BGSU Falcon track team does return tomorrow, Saturday, 5:15, the start time for the 1,500-meter quarterfinal. Bianca Staples is also going to cap the meet with a triple jump attempt on Saturday at 6 p.m. I saw some pictures out there. Lou Snelling is down there in Kentucky cheering the team on and coaching them up so they can do well on the national stage as well. And Bowling Green State University volleyball alumnus Jessica Andrews and Petra Androva have been selected to represent their countries in this year's Volleyball Nations League. Andrews is going to be representing Team Canada for the second consecutive summer, while Petra Androva is going to be playing for the Czech Republic. In total, 18 countries will be representing over 30 player rosters, creating a pool of just 540 athletes selected to participate. Fans looking to follow along can track news and notes online. Streams and matches are going to be available as well at VBTV. For Andrews, Team Canada is going to begin play as part of Pool 1 in Quebec City, Canada on June the 3rd. So that would be next Wednesday against Germany. Matches will follow against the United States on June the 4th, France on the 6th, and Japan on June 7th to conclude their pool play. As for Androva, she's going to be part of Team Czechoslovakia's wide roster. Team Czechia is going to begin play as part of Pool 3 in China on June 3rd, followed by matches against Poland on June 3rd, Belgium on the 5th, and Thailand on June 6th. Play will then resume for Team Czechia in Pool 5 in the Philippines on June 17th against Italy. Great experiences there for both of those alums from BGSU, Jessica Andrews and Petra Androva. And again, back here on the campus of Bowling Green State University, Director of Athletics and Vice President for Athletic Strategy, Derek Vandermeer, announcing yesterday a contract extension for head men's basketball coach Todd Simon. Simon's contract will now run through March 31st of 2030. In a statement, Vandermeer is saying, "Todd has done an outstanding job leading our men's basketball program. His dedication to building a strong culture, mentoring student athletes, and competing at a high level, making him the right leader for our program moving forward." Simon is coming off his third season at the helm of the Falcons and has already made his mark on BGSU basketball history with the Falcons. He's amassed a record of 52 wins and 46 losses, accumulating the most wins by a BGSU head men's basketball coach through their first three seasons during the program's history. Under Coach Simon, the Falcons have had seven All-MAC honors across three seasons, including Javonte Campbell being named this season's MAC Defensive Player of the Year after breaking the program's single-season steals record for the second straight year. In addition to the on-court presence, Simon has elevated the academics of BGSU men's basketball program as well. This past fall, the Falcons posting a 3.46 semester GPA. That's the highest semester grade point average on record for the program. Additionally, the team has posted perfect 1,000 APR scores in each season under Coach Simon, marking the first back-to-back 1,000 marks in program history as well. Upon his arrival to Bowling Green back in 2023-2024, Coach Simon led the Falcons to a 20-win season, orchestrating one of the quickest turnarounds in program history. That 20-win season, his first year, marking just the 10th in program in the program's MAC era, while BGSU became one of 10 teams in the nation to go from 20 losses to 20 wins. And a couple other sports headlines to share with this morning. I mentioned something about hockey, right? There's a story. I'll credit BG Falcon Media for this story. The NCAA's Division I cabinet met on May 22nd to discuss the final decision of their new 5-in-5 eligibility rules package. While the cabinet's going to officially vote on whether or not they will implement the new rule package in late June, the NCAA has informed college hockey officials that the sanctioning body has rejected college hockey's eligibility counter proposal. The counter proposal had support from the NCAA Commissioners Association, the NHL, USA Hockey, the College Hockey Association, and multiple junior leagues to include the WHL and the USHL. The counterproposal asked the NCAA to forego the high school graduation rule for when the eligibility clock starts and would have had hockey eligibility be based on age alone. To put this into perspective, here at Bowling Green State University, 11 freshman players on last season's roster, 10 of the 11 would have been breaking the new eligibility rules based on their age, with all 11 breaking the new eligibility rules based on high school graduation. You can read more about this opinion online. Go to BG Falcon Media, and you'll see the entire story there. The NCAA's Division I cabinet is going to officially vote on the implementation of this new 5-in-5 eligibility rule, as mentioned later in the month of June. And at 6:56, one more sports headlines for you. We're still on the campus at BGSU. Got word the Falcons men's golf team, under the tutelage of John Powers, head coach, placed fifth in the MAC tournament in Indianapolis to end the season. Four of the team's six players finishing inside the top 30 after three rounds of play. Junior Angelo Luciani led the way for the Falcons, finishing third individually with a score of 6 over. The team is a hole shot 909. That's 56 over for the weekend. Luciani had a highlight play in round one, knocking in a hole-in-one on the ninth hole, the first of his career. His third-place finish in the tournament was the highest-placed individual performance in the last 20 years for Bowling Green. Freshman Pedro Garcia was the team's next highest score, shot a 15-over, good enough for 20th place. Garcia took home a first-place finish in March at the Baby Grande Donald Ross Intercollegiate Tournament, becoming the first freshman to do that in 10 years or so. Powers saying in a statement yesterday after finish of the MAC championships, "I'm incredibly proud of what we accomplished this week. It's been a long season of growth, and our team showed tremendous grit and perseverance to earn a fifth place finish with five first team competitors at the MAC championship. Finishing fifth is a significant accomplishment." Thank you to the Wood County Insurance Agency, and thank you to Elite Collegiate Apparel, and a big thank you to Hal Huber at Hal's Barbershop. All those good folks are partners of ours here in our sportscast twice a day. Hal's Barbershop, 225 South Main Street, right next to Homeworks. Open up this morning at 8. Call for an appointment, 419-352-2009. That's Hal's Barbershop in downtown Bowling Green. How about some Dire Straits? We'll finish up with this one more from the 1980s for you. I'll be back with announcements from Dunn Funeral Home and Piner Dunn Funeral Home. 7 o'clock news and updated weather and a conversation with the mayor of the city of Bowling Green. The Honorable Michael Osbacher will be mic side with us at about half past the hour at 7:30. It's all part of the morning show on a finally Friday edition. Good morning.

drums. Look at that mama, she got it sticking in the cameraman. And we could have some. And he's up there. What's that? Hawaiian noises. You better

0: Little money for nothing for you here at 7 o'clock on the button as we broadcast live from the campus at Bowling Green State University in Bowling Green, Ohio. The Michael and Sarah Colleen Center is the home of the School of Media and Communication. 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The Blackberry Peach Lemonade has landed at Bigby just in time for the warmer weather. People, they say, cannot get enough. Made with lemonade, blackberry, peach, and real peaches. A refreshing sip you've been looking for. Available at any Bigby location, including 215 East Wooster, right here in Bowling Green and inside the main entrance of your Wood County Hospital. You're talking about going to the zoo in gorgeous weather like we have this weekend. Well, if you're headed up to the zoo, zip on in to the Anthony Wayne Trail location there. There's a drive-thru. Bigby Coffee, that's one of Gary's as well, in addition to the one up in the French Quarter location there, the shopping complex in Perrysburg. Good weather for doing just about anything this morning. 49 degrees is your Bigby temperature right now at a minute after 7 o'clock. Let's get the latest forecast from our friends at WTOL Television. And I got to tell you, it's a little bit boring, but I'm liking it.
1: Sophia, two words that we've heard a lot of recently, lake breeze. And we're going to hear more about the lake breeze within the next several days as well, too, because this lake breeze is going to be causing temperatures to cool down, especially if you are near the lake shore. We're not forecasting temperatures for you in the 70s. Most likely you will be in the 60s. But regardless, below average temperatures are back in the forecast for the weekend. But today, looking beautiful, eventually seeing those temperatures back in the upper 70s and the low 80s. That northwesterly breeze, yeah, it's going to be fairly pleasant. Now, overnight into tomorrow morning, not near as cool as what we're seeing for this morning, but still, heading out, when we see those temperatures in the 50s, and there's that northeasterly breeze coming in off the lakeshore. And I do want to show you, as far as these temperatures go, in fact, Port Clinton, right along the lakeshore, the islands, if you're traveling over towards Put-in Bay this weekend, yeah, you could be seeing temperatures in the 50s, so grab the sweatshirt for sure. Now, the further inland you are, you can see mid to upper 60s, eventually those 70s, the further west and south you are. Now, luckily that lake breeze won't be impacting us near as bad for Sunday, but still, we're meeting those temperatures in the 60s and the 70s come Sunday afternoon. So gradually warming up as we head out the door for any plans for this weekend. And you already know, you have that green lawnmower from today all the way into Monday. So any yard work you need done, going to be A-OK, not tracking anything as far as precipitation goes. Honestly, for the next week, things are staying fairly dry. So sunshine for today, there are those low 80s, low 70s for tomorrow. And again, the further inland you are, a little bit warmer, the closer you are to the lakeshore, a little bit cooler. Everyone warming back up to those 70s for Sunday. A sunny Sunday is in the forecast. And how about this? Still seeing some more sunshine Monday and Tuesday, upper 70s. And that's actually still fairly seasonal for the beginning of June. A few more clouds will increase Wednesday and Thursday, but we're also seeing those temperatures increase back to the low 80s for Thursday. And we're staying in the 80s for the end of the week and next weekend. I know a lot of us are ready for some rain. It's going to be until next Friday and Saturday. That's the next best chance for some scattered showers. Otherwise, things are staying dry from now all the way into Thursday before more rain arrives by the end of next week.
0: Are we going to be talking about drought conditions? Is that what we're going to be talking about next after the spring we've had? I had a feeling that was going to happen. No rain in the forecast, at least for the next 7 to 10 days, it looks like. Watering is going to be the call of the day, that's for sure. By the way, if you are headed up towards the Anthony Wayne Trail, perhaps to the zoo, make sure you stop and get one of those cold beverages from Bigby Coffee with his drive-thru location there. I want to say thank you to Wood Lane as well. Wood Lane, where they believe people with disabilities are people with possibilities. Don't forget this weekend out in Columbus, we have Wood Lane Wildcats going to be competing in the state's Special Olympics games. They have a send-off party this morning, if you make it, over at the Wood Lane campus there. It's at 1921 East Gypsy Lane Road here in the city, and we'll be talking about that in about an hour and a half with Cerise Botcher, our representative from the Board of DD, Wood County, and Wood Lane Board of Developmental Disabilities. She's going to be on the bus headed down there with those kiddos, and look forward to chatting with some of those Special Olympian athletes this morning, and with Cherise as well, to wish them the very, very best as they head down to Columbus to represent. At 5 minutes after 7 o'clock, a big thank you this morning to Dunn Funeral Home and Piner Dunn Funeral Home for helping us with our announcements this fourth week of the month. Tim, Brittany, Tyler, the entire family there, appreciate them very, very much for their leadership in so many different initiatives all throughout the year. Of course, BG Baseball and much, much more, but also their support of us here on the morning show. Got word of the passing of Cynthia J. Keaton at the age of 53 from Bowling Green, who passed away on May 23rd, born in 1973 in Weston, Ohio, to Gloria Sue Bain. Attending Weston Elementary Children's Resource Center and the Alternate Learning Center in Toledo, Ohio, Cindy loved music, working on her puzzle books and shopping at the Goodwill. She enjoyed being around animals and babies and loved the Ohio State Buckeyes, especially Brutus Buckeye. She also loved Coca-Cola and her toy dogs, which she carried around with her everywhere she went. They brought her comfort and were always close by her side. She was loved and cared for by many in-home staff over the years, most recently by the staff of Mega One Care. While living in her apartment in Bowling Green, she met her best friend, who she considered her brother, Isaac. Cindy was preceded in death by her mother, a graveside service to be held today, this morning at 10, at Oak Grove Cemetery in Bowling Green. Funeral arrangements here entrusted to Dunn Funeral Home in the city. You can share online condolences or fond memory by visiting dunnfuneralhomes.com. Again, that's the passing of Cynthia J. Keaton at the age of 53, who passed on May 23rd. Let's look at our news headlines for you this morning. It's May the 29th of 2026, and again, good morning, and 65 days away from the Wood County Fair. How's that for planning later in the season, huh? That was a topic of discussion, of course, at the regular monthly meeting of the Senior Fair Board last night. We were on hand when Paul Perry, the president of the Senior Fair Board, talked to his fellow senior board directors, 24, 25 or so on hand last night, about the importance of positive leadership and how important junior fair kids are in particular to what they do putting on the fair each and every year.
2: Yeah, junior fair is the heart and soul of what we do here. You know, all the youth of Wood County that come out here to the fair each and every year, that spend the countless hours and, you know, quite honestly, in today's world, some good money to support these animals and to learn from it. And it's more than just learning about the animal. It's the responsibility. It's the leadership. It's the schedule-driven mindset of, you know, youth, instead of just sitting at home playing video games all day long. Like, they have a lot of responsibility, and they're learning that. And it really truly helps to for the maturity growth of these individuals, and they honestly do. They come out to be outstanding citizens of our community and our future leaders of tomorrow.
0: So you threw a gauntlet down for your fellow senior board members today for to model that and do positive leadership.
2: Absolutely. We as senior fair board have to be there for our kids. You know, these kids come out and pour their hearts and souls into this fairgrounds. Countless number of hours, blood, sweat, and tears, essentially, you know, spending time in these barns, setting up all the pens and doing the dirty work that nobody else really wants to do. And they honestly do it every day with a smile when they come here, you know. And it's our obligation as a senior fair board to make sure that they have the support and the tools and the expertise that they need, and just to be a big part of that.
0: And Paul Perry talking about wonderful senior fair kids who are, several of them on hand last night. More about that coming up in just a moment, but I want to share some comments from Tony Viola as well. Tony is the first vice president for the Senior Fair Board, and he echoed Paul's words of praise for the Junior Fair Board.
3: Junior fair kids are what this fair is about. Without the Junior Fair Board, I don't think we could do half the things we do. We can be some of the knowledge and the backing to them, but they're the workhorse of this fair. I think they would be happy being king and queen for years to come. I don't know if they would. They could be king and queen for 10 years if they wanted to, but can't do that, I guess.
4: Well, not with 17 queen and 14 king applications this
3: year,
4: right?
3: Yeah, so it's good that kids are still wanting to do that.
0: Yeah, again, I mentioned when I was talking with Tony there was a report that said there were 17 queen applications, nominations already for the fair queen this year, and 14 king nominations. That is the same number as they had last year on the king. The interview process is going to get underway shortly. July the 12th is when they expect to start those interviews. Still work to be done to see who's going to be selected during the fair as the king and queen this year. Continuing with our conversation with Tony Violi, he, the first vice president of the Senior Fair Board, visited with him after his report last night, talking about those young people. They handed out scholarship dollars at last night's Senior Fair Board meeting to the tune of some $5,000 to several different individuals. Most of the money's coming from a very popular event, the Guns and Purses event that happened, that raffle earlier this year. Here's what Tony talked about that with us after handing out all those checks to those youngsters last night.
3: The money from the Guns and Purses raffle, we take a chunk of it to go back to the kids. We came up with a number last year of the $3,000, $3,500, whatever that number came to.
4: Yeah.
3: That's how we came up with that, and then we decided, well, we wanted to give a little bit more this year and give the money also to our royalty court. So that's how we came up with an additional $500 for king, $500 for queen, and then $100 for every other individual on the royalty court.
4: Yeah.
3: So I would like to see it expand over the years. I think we're doing better. It just takes time to build the guns and purses.
4: Well, I know, and that guns and purse raffle is an annual thing, right?
3: It will be, hopefully.
4: Okay. And how, what about the application process? How was the decision made on which one of these kids?
3: So it is senior, junior fair kids, or if they're on a bonus year, they're allowed to apply for it. And it's just a Google form that they fill out, and it's just a little bit of a bio on them, what they're planning on doing after school, whether they're going to college and do a trade, or what their accomplishments have been over the years. So it's pretty simple.
0: Yeah, Tony Viola there. The first place winner, by the way, got a $1,000 scholarship. There was a second and third place, who both received $750, and fourth place winner in the scholarship application process there got a $500 check. Other checks handed out to royalty court members, the king and queen getting $500, other members of the royalty court getting checks for $100. All those proceeds, again, coming from the very popular guns and purses raffle they had at the fair board. Dan Van Voris made a report yesterday as well, or last night at the meeting. We heard about a project that he has instituted here as one of the newer members of the senior fair board. Said he'd like to get some new flags put up, new flag poles and flags put up right at the main entrance there to the Wood County Fairgrounds. Right now there's just one flag, and Dan said they'd like to purchase three flag poles and set up a nice display for folks whenever they first come into the fairgrounds.
5: Currently there's one flag pole right by the front entrance of the fairgrounds. Everybody, when you pull in, that's the first thing you see. And I just think, you know, we could put three flag poles up so we can represent each of the different flags that we would want it, but also make it kind of a memorial to the individuals or the generations of people who have put so much time and effort into the Wood County Fair over the years. Like, make it, you know, kind of a memorial for that kind of things.
4: So you talk about some kind of a rock or something place there as well?
5: Yeah.
4: I mean, when your vision is...
5: Yes.
4: So there'll be three different flag

0: brainstorming after that meeting of where they could get a sponsor for that effort there. Again, it's going to cost the better part of $5,000. Put those three flagpoles up, a 25-foot flagpole that'll have the American flag on it, and two adjacent to it, two 20-foot flagpoles that'll hold the flag for the state of Ohio and the flag for Wood County. You can see some similar display right around the corner from the fairgrounds on Haskins Road. Our friends over at A-Gas, that's a very much a veteran-operated company there, and they have a similar setup there, and we're hoping to get that done this year before the Wood County Fair gets underway. Way now in just a couple of months. If you need information about that, reach out to me or Dan Van Voorhis. He's taking the lead on that initiative. One other thing they talked about is the new paddle fans, giant paddle fans. They're called Big Ass Fans. That's the name of the company, and they are for sure. They've got three of them ordered to go inside the Pratt Pavilion to help with air circulation in that facility there. They have not arrived yet, but they expect to have those installed and ready to go, hopefully, before the BG Boom Festival and fireworks on July the 3rd. That's the next big event that's happening out there in addition to the monster trucks. There's always something happening, of course, out at the Wood County Fairgrounds. In fact, the Wood County Fair itself, Paul and I talked about it after the meeting last night, is now, 65 days away today? And he said they're almost ready.
1: Yeah, I think we're in very good shape. You know, we had the big announcement of the BGSU that we talked about here a couple weeks ago. Big rodeo Friday night. We got a new promoter for the demo derby, so that's supposed to increase the number of cars that we're going to have at the demo derby. Everything's starting to shape up really well. No major hiccups that I know about right now. Nobody said anything tonight. So
2: got the insurance for the weather, getting all that squared
1: away. Yeah, just hopefully Mother Nature blesses us like they did last year on Thursday, Friday, and Saturday of the fair with some beautiful weather. So
0: yeah, you remember the weather last year. It was a little challenging in the first half of the fair. Second half, terrific weather, and had record numbers of folks come to the turnstiles to make the 2025 Wood County Fair a tremendous success. In other headlines for you this morning, we attended yesterday's Bowling and Kiwanis meeting. I don't attend enough of them. They haven't voted me out yet, but we can't make us there as much as we wanted to, but did not want to miss the opportunity to have some time and get an update from Katie Thompson. Katie, of course, is the very able director, the executive director of Bowling's Economic Development. She was our featured speaker yesterday in a meeting held at the Slater Family Ice Arena. Katie's presentation was titled First-in-Kind Projects in Bowling Green, discussing innovative development initiatives taking place within the community and how those unique projects are helping shape Bowling Green's future. I'm going to let you hear some of the comments that Katie had at our meeting yesterday, talking first of all about the year in review, 2025, a challenging year for economic development here in Bowling Green, but 2026 apparently is going to be a little bit better. So far in the first quarter, it started out quite well.
3: I will say in 2025, most companies were saying it was not their best year. Obviously, we saw a lot of kind of geopolitical things happening, and the tariffs impacted businesses. Some were impacted very positively by the tariffs and others very negatively. So across the board, we were just getting really mixed reviews on that overall business climate in 2025. But as we've been out visiting with our businesses this year, and especially even just over these last 4 weeks, we're hearing very different information, which is it's incredibly positive. We're hearing from many companies that this is going to be their best year ever in the history of their operation. So that is very good news. They are growing. They are stable. We're seeing a ton of investment here locally. So business climate, 2026 outlook is very positive.
0: There you go. So far in 2026, been quite positive, but there have been challenges, right? We've heard all about it. We had Katie on the show just a couple of weeks ago talking about two announcements came out in the very same weekend. And one about a manufacturer that's going to be closing and then opening back up again. They saved that one, but the second one, the Cooper Standard, looks like that one is going to close by the end of 2027.
3: To talk about a few specific issues, though, you might have seen that a couple months ago, Toledo Molding and Die had announced that they would be closing that operation. They employ almost 200 people. It's a huge operation and a very important operation for this community. They're also one of our top five electric users. So it would be a tremendous impact if that company closed its doors. Thankfully, our office, along with the state of Ohio and our economic development peers in Tiffin, were able to work with multiple buyers throughout that process. And ended up that there was an official sale of Toledo Molding and Die to a company called Javis out of Michigan. They are a fantastic operation. They have a long track record of success.

0: And so they went in and closed on that purchase of Toledo Molding and Die just 2 weeks ago. That was a long couple months of working through that process with buyers, but it ended up with a very positive result, and they never missed a beat. So the doors remained open the entire time. That transition handed off to Javis, and they're continuing their operation. Nobody lost their jobs, and now they have a really stable management team who we're really looking forward to building a relationship with. So that was very, very positive news.
1: That's a TMD story, right? The Toledo Molding and Die. But what about Cooper? We found out that same weekend that Cooper Standard was going to be closing at the end of 2027. That's their target date there, and that's going to cost the community, what, some 175 jobs or so?
0: That same week that purchase was made for Toledo Molding and Die and that announcement was made, we also got the news that Cooper Standard was going to be closing its doors. So we had really good news and really bad news in the same week, which was kind of a bummer. I like when we can actually like ride out some good news for a minute, but that didn't happen, and this is life. So Cooper Standard, they have about 175 employees there, and it is true, they are closing that operation. They are going to be decommissioning that facility by the end of 2027, and at this point, we don't really know much more than that. We are trying to work with them on getting a timeline of kind of when that transition will happen. Essentially, what they're doing is moving all of those process operations to different facilities throughout the United States. So this is not an opportunity where someone would come in and buy that business. Rather, they will decommission it, shut it down. And then the good news about that is that we have fantastic partnerships with resources throughout the state, and then also with Ohio Means Jobs Wood County, who will go in. They will do, they call it rapid response, and they will essentially support that entire workforce in job readiness, upskilling, finding a new job, and I don't believe that there will be a problem doing that. So we're very grateful for Ohio Means Jobs and their support. They will come in and do that at the right time. Unfortunately, it's just not the right time yet because they're still operating for quite some time. The other, I would say, silver lining in this is that we never want to see a building sit empty in our community. It does happen from time to time. This is about a 200,000 square foot facility. And the good news is that I constantly get leads through the state of Ohio requesting existing buildings, which we don't have that inventory in our community. And if we do, it gets scooped up very quickly. And most of those leads are requiring over 100,000 square feet, which we have not had for a long time. So the fact that we will have at some point, most likely, this 200,000 square foot facility that we'll be able to market to a new end user, I don't suspect that it would sit there for very long. Now, I can't guarantee that, but with the volume of leads that I see come from the state that are requiring that existing building, I think that could be a good opportunity for us to find a new operation to locate in that facility.
1: There you go. That's the latest on working, maybe a spec building is what's going to happen with Cooper, because she said they're limited on what they can do while that is still functioning, of course. But looks like Ohio Means Jobs is going to play a big role in making sure that we are able to keep, hopefully, the majority of those skilled workers out of the Cooper plant here employed at other industries that are all looking for good quality help. And Katie, when we got to the give and take session last night, was asked about the A word. I asked her about it here on the show just a couple of weeks ago. What's up with Abbott?
0: I do want to provide a quick Abbott update because that was a big lead that we announced several years ago at this point, and everybody, you know, always wants to know, when is Abbott coming? I literally just spoke with them last week, Thursday, so 1 week ago, and they have affirmed again their commitment to this project. They have said, our commitment to this project has not changed. We are absolutely committed to building this facility, but we do not have a timeline. So that has been what they've told me now for the past couple of years. I will say, I know that they have renewed their office space lease here in town. They have been working through easements with the city, utility easements. So it's not that nothing has been happening, but they will not give me a start date. They will not give me a revised timeline. So as much as everybody wants better information, that is all the information that I have to offer you on that project.
1: Again, Katie Thompson, part of her presentation yesterday at Bowling and Kiwanis Club. I did ask her, we've been talking quite a bit recently, especially with a public hearing that was held on Monday of this week in council chambers. I did ask Katie about what's going to happen? Is there any long-range planning for that corner of East Worcester Street there once the fire station is vacated from that Court Street station? And as we heard from Brian O'Connell, the Utilities Division is talking about looking at some a move as well away from that spot there on East Worcester Street. So that'll open up quite a space there for economic development. What, if anything, has Katie thought about long-range planning for that spot as well?
0: I mean, I think that there will be a really exciting opportunity for that corner of Thurston and Manville specifically. And ultimately, that's part of this initiative. It's not the driving force behind this initiative. It just happens to be that this land will then become available for development. So we're talking about when the fire station moves, you know, the fire station that's adjacent to the university, when that moves and, you know, that frees up that corner for development. And I would imagine that we would put out a request for proposals to developers to see what opportunities there are for that property.
1: There you go. More from Katie Thompson coming up. We'll share one more soundbite from her when the mayor joins us live this morning in about 5 minutes or so. Mayor Mike Ansbacher is going to be Mike's side with us here in just a moment or two. But I do want to let you know about a couple other things that are happening in our community. Of course, Porch Fest is going to be happening on Saturday with live music and food trucks and much more. The 6th annual Porch Fest taking place. Thanks to all the sponsors that are making that happen this year. Looks like whoever's in charge of the weather, they're all trying to take credit for it right now, is going to get a gold star for this one, that's for sure. There's some nonprofits it's going to benefit from your generosity. Be sure and tip the bands as well if you could, and be sure and check out our Morning Show BG Facebook page. We had a nice conversation there with a couple of the organizers of this event now in its sixth year. So check that out. The entire conversation we had with Nolan Brennan and Brian Young is posted for you there. Also, Pickleballing for a Good Cause is happening on Saturday, too. That's from 9 a.m. to 5 p.m. at the Bowling Green Community Center, 1245 West Newton Road. Pickleball tournament for beginners all the way up to advanced players. The teams have all been formed. You can come out and support them by participating in maybe a food truck, a raffle basket, participate in the raffle pickleball money drop, or much, much more. There's plenty of seating there, and I'd love to see you out there for that very first ever tournament put on by the Pickleball Club here in Bowling Green at our new courts right there next to the community center on Newton Road. Again, that's from 9 to 5. And our friends down in Pemberville called into the show earlier this week to remind us that they have a Hometown Heroes Memorial Walk that's ongoing. It'll be going to the end of the month, to May the 31st, Memorial Park, located off Memorial Drive in Pemberville, showcasing 335 commemorative signs, each featuring the photograph and service details of a military veteran, active duty service member, or first responder. Honorees included both Pemberville residents and members of the broader community as well. We had Susie Ray join us live earlier this week here on the morning show. I believe it was yesterday. Susie called in to remind us about this, and I asked her about Pemberville celebrating their 150th birthday this year, as all of us are celebrating America's 250th.
2: It's a phenomenal, the amount of people that have come and walked through the display. And it'll be up until Sunday, this coming Sunday the 31st. So you have yet this weekend to get out here and take a look at it. And,
1: Now those folks that are honored, their families get to, they have a keepsake as well?
2: Yeah, so Sunday afternoon, people who have purchased a sign or have a family member there, they may come get their sign along with their solar lights on each one of them. So if you come that night, it's lit up and an American flag. So they can take their flag, the sign, and their solar light that we put out with it.
1: Wow. Kudos again to Sandy, to the Pemberville 150 and America 250 Anniversary Committee for putting on this year-long celebration they've got going on as well. Let's talk a bit about that while we got you on the phone this morning, if you don't mind. Talk about, Susie, about some of the other things that are happening as far as the 150th this summer.
2: Sure. Okay, so the 150-250 committee is made up of four different volunteer groups in Pemberville, the American Legion Auxiliary, the Fair Board, members from the Historical Society, and PIMA, the Pemberville Independent Merchants Association. And we came together last year to plan events to celebrate our 150th anniversary. We started back in April with a wine launch dinner reception that was at Front Street Cafe.
1: Right.
2: And we have our own crafted wine that was made by Milo and Marcus there in Bowling Green.
1: Sure.
2: In June, we're going to have a Decorate Your Door contest. So we're asking people to decorate their door in honor of the 150th, and there will be a prize for the best decorated door. And then our Hometown Hero, which that's, well, almost over now. And then on June 7th, we're going to have the Farm and Field Day at Memorial Park as well, where the Pembervillians are playing the Great Black Swamp Frogs. It's a team from Sylvania, and they will be playing baseball according to the rules back from 1860. So there will be food that day as well, antiques. We'll have an antique tractor show from the Power of Yesteryear.
1: That's
2: will
1: it.
2: Be coming out. Have an antique tractor show that'll be set up at the park as well, and throughout the Legion Hall. And then at 3 o'clock, we're going to have a parade where the tractors will parade through the village.
1: Again, good to catch up with the good folks at Pembervillians Alive on the show yesterday. That's Susie Ray talking about the 150th celebration that's taking place for that wonderful village. And, of course, all of us celebrating the 250th anniversary as well of this great country. As a footnote to that story, we got word from Bowling Green State University yesterday that as America prepares to celebrate its 250th anniversary, the Democracy and Public Policy Network at BGSU is going to hold an inaugural professional development seminar for Ohio's K-12 teachers from June 1st to June 5th. This is all next week. Going to be focused on bolstering American history and civics education in their classrooms. As part of the network's new Civics 250 Scholars Program, this week-long seminar is going to bring together 30 teachers from school districts across Northwest Ohio to collaborate with and gain expert insight from BGSU faculty to enhance their curriculum in American government and in politics as well. Leaders tell us participating teachers are also going to take part in document days where they're going to learn how to incorporate America's founding documents, including the Declaration of Independence, the Federalist Papers, the Anti-Federalist Papers, the Constitution, and the Bill of Rights into their lessons to deepen student understanding and comprehension of the nation's history. We're going to be there to cover that event. There's a special media event taking place on Tuesday where those teachers are going to be learning more about teaching history. The June seminar, open to the media, we'll be learning more, all of us will be, about Civics 250 with those folks being on campus just next week. It is 7:31 or so here on the morning show, and my pleasure to talk on a regular basis with the mayor of the city of Bowling Green, the Honorable Michael Osbacher, joining us live this morning on the heels of a very successful Memorial Day celebration we all attended this past Monday. Mayor Mike, good morning to you, sir, and thanks for calling in.
3: Good morning, Clint. It's my pleasure. How are you today?
1: I'm doing terrific, my friend. Hey, talk about Memorial Day this past week. What a wonderful celebration that was for those who gave the ultimate sacrifice. I know you were a part of that as well, and I'm touched by that each and every year.
3: I am too, Clint. I'm always honored to be asked to participate in that event. I think it's so important that our community continues to have the parade and kind of make the time to honor those that made that sacrifice in the way that we do. You know, it would be easier to not do it, and a lot of communities have decided that that's not something that they can do anymore. Well, here in Bowling Green, thanks to the efforts of the veteran support groups, the VFW and others, and support of the city, of course, you know, we prioritize that every year, and it's a terrific event. I'm always honored to be a part of it and really pleased with the turnout of our community and the respect that's shown by members of this community.
1: Yeah, very well said. Hey, Mike, we had a special guest at our Kiwanis Luncheon yesterday, Katie Thompson. We all know her as a very able director, economic development director here for the city of Bowling Green. And she was talking about, you know, the ups and downs of economic development. It's kind of a challenging. We heard about, the Toledo Molding and Die was going to close, and they found a new buyer for that. So they've stabilized the 200 jobs. And we got the word of Cooper Standard going to be leaving our community. I guess that decision is done. Should be leaving by the end of next year sometime. But one thing that Katie mentioned, I want to play a quick soundbite here for you, Mr. Mayor. She talked about the reason that she has been so successful in her position is because of the collaboration that takes place, the support she gets from the administration, Brian O'Connell, and those folks. I would let you hear this and get your response to that, okay?
0: We love when we have the opportunity to get people here, because we know that if we can get them here, we will show really well. Part of that is because we can get answers in this community very quickly, and that is because we have a fantastic administration team at the city. We work hand in hand. We work extremely well together. They understand the need for kind of rapid response, and part of that is having a municipal utility, that they are right there to answer any questions that we might have. And utilities and infrastructure are a huge piece of economic development attraction. So the fact that, I mean, I can call and text Brian O'Connell anytime and any day, and he's extremely responsive to me, sets us apart. Whereas we have neighboring communities who are working very hard at economic development, but when they have to rely on outside utility partners who don't get back to them, simply just don't respond, they're not able to then respond to those companies' questions, and you know they're kind of left hanging there, whereas we can get those answers very quickly. So that's very good news for Bowling Green.
1: Yeah, locally owned utility. You've talked about that a lot over the years as well, Mayor.
3: Yes. Well, that's another example of the benefit of our municipal utility. But first of all, let me say that, you know, Katie is humble. Katie's an extraordinary leader of our economic development effort. And she's right. It's a team effort. And the partnership between her, you know, the Bowling Green Economic Development and the city is strong and collaborative. We are always happy to support the work that she does because we understand the very clear benefit of business attraction and business retention. And we're totally engaged together in both of those efforts continuously. Yeah. She's right. I mean, it's often that, you know, these things happen on an expedited timeline. And she makes a phone call up to the building, the municipal building. Brian O'Connell, Jim O'Neill, and others are responsive, get her the information that she needs, and she's responding, and we're moving forward. So, you know, it's a strong partnership. It's a productive partnership.
1: Yeah.
3: And it's very important. So we're going to continue to play our role. We're committed to doing everything that we can do to help her be successful.
1: I know one thing she does not only is work on today, but work visionary as well. One of the questions I asked her, Mike, yesterday at Kiwanis was a lot of discussion. We had a meeting, of course, about the new satellite station, the fire station to be constructed at Carter Park, the new headquarters station up on Newton Road, and then eventually decommissioning the Court Street station after the police has done during their transition utilizing that space. And in talking with Brian O'Connell, he talks about maybe there's eventually talking about relocating the utilities department from that space as well. It's really going to open up some prime development right there on East Worcester Street. I was wondering if she had any plans for that. She said that's certainly going to be a higher marketable project.
3: Well, that's true. We've been talking about that opportunity for quite some time.
1: Sure.
3: And yes, relocating the electrical building off of that site is an important component of that. So we have begun to work with utilities and examine opportunities that may present themselves, and we'll be prepared to move forward with that when we find the right opportunity. But when, you know, this whole process is complete and the safety facilities, the construction of the new fire stations, renovation
1: yeah.
3: of the police station is complete, and the utilities building is relocated, there is no doubt that site will represent a significant economic development opportunity. And, you know, we don't know exactly what the outcome of that redevelopment of that site will look like,
1: sure.
3: but we do recognize that strategically it's a significant opportunity for a productive development project that will perhaps bring some amenities in many different sectors to the community. So, yes, we do anticipate that being part of this process, and we're looking forward to that.
1: Yeah, I know the recent revision of the zoning code's going to come into play there as well and what the options are for that space there. And let's talk about that a little bit as well, Mayor Mike. A lot of discussion at City Council recently about short-term rentals, about B&Bs here, et cetera, in the area as well. I didn't realize we had so much of that activity here. It seems to be growing, apparently, according to Heather and those folks.
3: Yeah, that's true. You know, we're learning anecdotally at this point that there has been an increase in the number of those short-term rentals that are operating within the city, and that's great. They're filling a need. So I believe that, you know, our efforts around the recent legislation that was passed are really motivated to just help us understand where they at, you know, where they're located, who's operating them, and you know, just make sure that they're being monitored. And you know, part of that legislation will require them to pay the hotel motel tax.
1: Yeah.
3: And I think that that's appropriate. So this is going to be a work in progress in getting this, you know, this new legislation, this new program stood up. It will involve multiple city departments, will involve obviously the planning and zoning department, our legal department, our GIS department. There'll be a lot of people involved in this. There are a lot of things to consider. But I don't have any doubt that once we go through the process and figure out how we need to implement this to make it most effective, and also to make it user-friendly for those that are operating those type of facilities, we'll come up with a good program, and hopefully it will achieve its goals. We'll monitor its success, and if modifications are required, we'll work with council to make sure that we're implementing those changes as necessary.
1: One of the other topics came up, Mayor Mike, yesterday at Kiwanis was housing, affordable housing, and we've been talking about that. That's kind of a misnomer there, affordable housing. It's kind of difficult to quantify exactly what that is right now, but how do you think we're doing in that area? We know that Hovnanian Homes has already replatted Plat 2 and Plat 3. I was talking to the president of Hovnanian recently, and they're very happy with what's happening on the northwest edge of town, but how do you feel we're doing on our housing?
3: Well, I think we're doing okay. I think we're doing pretty well, to be honest with you. I feel like the incentives that the city put together to benefit housing developers and those that are building houses, you know, families, we think that those are having a positive impact. But, you know, we see housing starts in multiple different sectors across the city. So you mentioned the Covanian houses.
1: Yes.
3: That's one sector. We know that there is active construction happening out at Stone Ridge. That's a, you know, a different price point, a different sector of housing. We know that there is soon to begin construction on a senior housing development on South Main Street. And there are discussions around other the housing starts. Another subdivision is being developed, I believe. They're going through the development and permitting process right now. So I think there will be some announcements about that coming soon. So actually, I think we're doing really well. That doesn't mean that we're resting on our laurels and saying, well, we're, you know, we've solved this problem. We have not. There's always more work to do, and we continue to be engaged in it. Katie has made that a priority with the Economic Development Group. You know, myself and other city administration officials work with developers on a pretty consistent basis to try to figure out ways that the city can help create an environment that is conducive for development and investment. And that's what we're going to do, and we're going to keep doing it.
1: Had the organizers, Mayor Osbacher, from the 6th Annual Porch Fest in studio early this week as well. As you know, I'm sure that's happening on Saturday. They've reached out to try and control some of the traffic and the parking challenges they've had down there because of kind of a victim of their own success. That's a project that's come a long way in the last 6 years as well, hasn't it?
3: That's a great project, or a great event, I should say. I love that type of thing. I think that any event that brings people out of their homes into their neighborhood,
1: yes, sir,
3: and creates an opportunity for them to socialize together as neighbors is beneficial. I mean, I think that a lot of our problems that we have could be mitigated to some degree if we were just better and more eager at talking with each other.
1: Amen.
3: And I think that if there is an event like this where you can talk with your neighbor in a relaxed social setting, listening to some good music, maybe having an adult beverage, I think leads to the conversation that is beneficial. So love this type of event, and we're happy to support it. The city is.
1: All right, Mike, I've taken so much of your time. Anything you want to mention to your constituents while I've got you here for a moment or two?
3: No, I just think that, you know, the weather is finally turning. Everybody's been a little bit frustrated with the weather, myself included. We've had a lot of rain recently, but we got a nice stretch of weather coming up. It's soon to be summer in Bowling Green, and you know, there's a lot to look forward to in the summer season in Bowling Green. We have our festivals coming.
1: Yes, sir.
3: Lots of great community events. A lot of people work really hard to to sponsor and promote those events. Our city employees work really hard to help support all of those events. So Firefly events are coming, and Rally BG and Black Swamp and all those things, the tractor pulls, the fair, the 4th of July event. It's a long list of things that are happening here in the city.
1: Yes.
3: Just encourage people to participate, be present, come out, support the events, support those that are sponsoring them, and spend a little bit of time enjoying our community. I mean, we are really, really fortunate, I feel like, to live in such a friendly,
1: Amen.
3: Inclusive, supportive community. And every time we have the ability to get out and celebrate that, I think that it's a great opportunity. I hope that people will engage.
1: Let me ask you a quick question as well, Mike, before you go. I know what an advocate you are, Mr. Mayor, for our Bowling Green Parks and Recreation. We've got the pickleball in for a good cause happening at the beautiful pickleball courts this weekend as well. They're going to be back on the ballot in November as well. Your thoughts about them going back on the ballot, not just for renewal this time, maybe a little extra money as well.
3: Well, it's necessary. You know, that happens every year in a 5-year cycle. And I think, first of all, I would say that this is the only levy where the city levies a property tax on our residents. So this is a tax that is paid by Bowling Green property owners. And it is directly supporting one of our most significant community assets, which is our park system.
1: Yes, sir.
3: They have been collecting revenue at the same rate or the same millage level for, I think, 10 years.
1: Right.
3: We all know that costs across the board have increased significantly over that period of time. They work really hard to try to continue to provide the same level of programming to the community within that revenue stream. And it's become difficult to do. I mean, the fact of the matter is they've been operating in a deficit budget for the last couple of years. So in order for the park system to continue to provide the value that they do, they need a little bit more revenue. And listen, we don't take this request lightly. We understand very deeply that every time we ask for additional tax dollars from our residents, that is having an impact on them and their budgets. We get it. We really do. We're sympathetic. But we are so convinced that the parks play such a significant role in the quality of life here at Bowling Green that we feel it's a worthy investment in this community. The parks provide opportunities for recreation. They provide these beautiful facilities that are available 24/7, year-round, and people of all ages, all demographics have an opportunity to benefit from these facilities. And I think, again, I'll say that I think it's worthy of this investment. And we're hopeful that the community will follow the trends or past history and be supportive of this, this request, because, again, I think it plays a really, really important role in the quality of life here in Bowling Green. So, you know, we do this reluctantly, but it's just, frankly, it's just necessary from a basic financial standpoint that we need to do it this way.
1: Great things happening in the parks next week. We start our lunches in the park on Fridays, got our first concert in the park with the Bowling Green Area Community Band a week from Sunday as well. And as mentioned, pickleballing for a good cause, Mr. Mayor, if you want to get out there. Are you a pickleballer by any chance?
3: I've not. I have never played pickleball.
1: Neither have I.
3: But I'm inclined to give it a shot at some point. I am interested in maybe trying at some point. So, but maybe you and I together can get out there and knock it around a little bit.
1: Sounds good. I know Mary Hinkleman told me on the show on Tuesday she's doing it. Bob Kreinkamp got her talked into it. So I'm game if you are, Mr. Mayor. I'd love that.
3: Well, I'm game. I mean, you just look at, watch the people that are playing it. And my goodness, it's young people, it's old people, and everybody in between. And they're all having a great time.
1: So I kind of
3: feel like it's worth taking a look at.
1: Well, see, you're a bit of an athlete. You'd have to carry me a little bit for that. So we'll try it. I'd love to do that, sir.
3: Well,
1: thank you.
3: All right, let's do it.
4: All right, take care.
3: Have a great weekend.
1: Yes, sir. Good weekend for pickleball and for a good cause. Again, that's Saturday, May the 30th, 9 to 5, at the Bullingen Community Center. They've got food baskets, raffle baskets. The teams, I believe, have all been formed, but it's put together, of course, by Bullingen Parks and Recreation, the Bullingen Community Foundation, and others, all put together by our friends at Bullingen Leadership as well. Hey, we got our agriculture report coming up in a minute and a half or so. But first things first, I want to replay just a snippet of the conversation we had on Tuesday with Chad Rosebrook from Legacy Farmers Cooperative. Chad, of course, is the Vice President of Grain, and Legacy Farmers Cooperative is our underwriter of our Ohio Agriculture Network every Monday through Friday. And I talk with Chad about, well, market prices, pressures, the weather, and much, much more. He gave us an update saying what some dry weather is looking pretty good for getting crops in the ground in Wood County and surrounding areas.
5: So we're about 50% planted or so, we think, for our trade territory. Maybe a little bit less planted as you move west and north and west towards Defiance. But all in all, really looking forward to this week here to get a lot of our planting wrapped up, hopefully, here in the next week or 10 days. And then from there, you're right, it does come down to the timing of the rain that we get and how beneficial it'll be. Well, it just seems like for our geography, our soybean crop is probably our most consistent in terms of yield. Mm. I will say, too, we've also had some really good wheat crops the last few years. The concern with the wheat here lately is more around quality as opposed to yield. And so this week or two that we're in, between last week and this week, this is kind of a critical period as that wheat crop is flowering. That it can be susceptible to disease pressure. Mm-hmm. But this weather in front of us should be good for that, though, too.
1: Disease remediation or prevention of diseases or insects or any of those kind of things, it seems like for the last couple of years because they've been so worried about the weather.
5: Yeah, it's true. You may have seen helicopters and drones flying over wheat fields here over the last week or so. We're spraying fungicide on that wheat crop. As I mentioned, this is kind of a critical period for that wheat crop, so that fungicide just helps remediate some disease there. So that timing is upon us right now. And then again, later in the summer, we'll be doing the same thing with our corn crop, spraying fungicide on the corn crop. And you're right, last year was so dry. Yeah. I think quite a few farmers may have skipped this step because it was so dry. But this year, if the weather's different, I think we'll want to get back onto this this fungicide program to remediate some of this disease pressure.
1: His name is Chad Rosebrook. He's Vice President of Grain and Legacy Farmers Cooperative and Legacy Country Corner. They're the underwriters of our Ohio Agriculture Network report. We bring to you every Monday through Friday right about now.
6: Good Friday morning, and thanks for joining us from the Ohio AgNet, the voice you know with the News You Trust studio, sponsored by BASF and Valtima Fungicide, proven number one for the toughest corn diseases with long-lasting residual when you need to be confident your fungicide will perform. I'm Dusty Sonnenberg reporting. Under clear skies, 47 degrees on the barn thermometer. It cooled off last night, but looking for a high in the 80s today. For some, another great day to get things done out in the fields. For others, just a chance to dry some things out. Well, after the recent weather challenges, now is the time a lot of farmers are out evaluating their stands. Let's check in with Ty Higgins as he cautions against simply doing a windshield survey.
7: As corn and soybean fields emerge across Ohio, many stands may look good from the road, but agronomists say now is the time to step into the field and take a closer look. Early stand scouting can uncover planter performance problems long before they show up at harvest. Research from The Ohio State University shows that corn plants emerging even a few days late rarely catch up to neighboring plants. In fact, if half a stand emerges about a week late, total field yield could drop 5 to 10%, even when plant population still appears acceptable. Scouting shortly after emergence helps farmers identify uneven emergence, skips, variable seed depth, and spacing issues caused by soil moisture, residue compaction, or planter setup. Using as-planted maps can also help pinpoint areas where downforce, singulation, or ride quality may have affected emergence. While there may be little chance to fix this year's issues, the information gathered now can help improve planter settings and management decisions for next spring, leading to more consistent emergence and stronger yields in the future. You can read more about not judging the corn and soybean stand from the road online now, an article from Dr. John Fulton with Ohio State at ohioagnet.com. I'm Ty Higgins reporting.
6: Thanks, Ty. 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
4: Clear and warm through your Friday. I'm Chief Meteorologist Ryan Martin with that Ohio Ag weather update. We've got a wide open, dry, sunny, warm window, excellent evaporation, great dry down from today right on through the weekend and through at least Thursday of next week. No threat of rain at all. Strong high-pressure dome sitting over the Great Lakes region. You get to next Friday, we see a little bit of hit-and-miss action coming up into southern parts of Ohio initially, and then we see some northwest moisture coming in through the overnight Friday night and Saturday. Combined over the 2 days, a tenth to likely half an inch. Could see an outside three quarters if thunderstorms come together right, but that's going to be our next shot at moisture. It's over a week away. Going then behind that, we dry down for Sunday the 7th, Monday the 8th, Tuesday the 9th, Wednesday the 10th. Honestly, I don't see our next round of moisture coming until maybe a frontal boundary sweeps through the eastern Corn Belt late for the 12th and 13th. I'm Ryan Martin.
6: Thanks, Ryan. Stay tuned. We'll be back with more after this.
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4: Grain markets finished the Thursday trading session mixed. Corn and beans up, bean oil up big. Wheat markets were down in Kansas City and Minneapolis, but a little bit firmer, penny or so, in Chicago. The grain futures were higher, or at least corn and beans, with only modest reaction to news that the U.S. and Iran have reached an agreement on a 60-day ceasefire deal. It does still require President Trump's approval before signing. It's expected, although not explicitly stated, that the agreement would open the Strait of Hormuz to restore normal trade flows. Crude futures eased yesterday, although it was only about 31 cents down at the close. The price has sunk but then recovered. Why? I guess there's a little bit of skepticism as to whether or not anything gets started. July-November bean spread got back close to even money because nobody thinks China's coming back for old crop beans. I'm Ryan Martin.
6: Thanks, Ryan. 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July corn closed the day up 3.25 cents per bushel at 455 3/4, and September closed up 4.5 cents a bushel at 464 1/4. July soybeans closed up 9 1/4 cents at 1194 1/2, with August beans up 11 1/4 cents at $11.96. July Kansas City wheat closed the day down 4.5 cents at 665 1/4, but wheat in Chicago for July closed the day up 1.5 cents at $6.24. Thanks for joining us and have a great day, everyone. This is the Ohio AgNet.
1: 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We're able to bring you that report every Monday to Friday live here at 7:50 or 7:55 or so, somewhere in that time frame. It is 8 o'clock right now, actually a minute before 8. Let's make it 7:59 and 49 degrees here on the campus at Bowling Green State University, the Michael and Sarah Quilene Center. It's the home of the School of Media and Communication. The morning show at 88.1 FM here in the county, and streaming if you're headed down to Columbus, say, for the Special Olympics State Games. Well, you'll be able to listen in at bgfalconmedia.com and bgchamber.net. I mentioned that because Sharice Boncher is going to be joining us live here in just a couple of minutes. She's calling in as they have a big send-off for our Wood Lane Wildcats. nuts. Three dozen or so athletes headed down to Columbus to compete in the Special Olympics at Jesse Owens Stadium. Looking forward to that conversation. And then we'll get an update from our friends at the Wood County District Public Library to finish up our week of interviews, I believe. Usually that's the last one, most weeks. 49 degrees right now here on the campus, as mentioned, getting up to a high today of 75 or so, maybe 80 degrees. Going to be a little bit warm, but the breeze will be nice out of the west at about 5 to 10 miles an hour. Overnight low tonight of 56 degrees, clear skies and sunshine is the trend moving forward. Saturday, Sunday, Monday, Tuesday, Wednesday into the latter part of next week. We've got mostly sunny skies each and every day and moderate temperatures with highs in the 70s and overnight lows in the 50s. We're in the 40s now. It's 49 at the Weather Center. Just a couple of headlines to share with you this morning. We did attend yesterday's meeting at the Wood County Agricultural Society, the Senior Fair Board, and at that meeting, the president of the Senior Fair Board, Paul Perry, said it's important in speaking with the other directors, 24 or so in attendance at those meetings. He said it's so important that we model positive leadership skills as members of the Senior Fair Board, saying that junior fair kids are what this fair is all about.
12: Yeah, junior fair is the heart and soul of what we do here. You know, all the youth of Wood County that come out here to the fair each and every year, that spend the countless hours and you know, quite honestly, in today's world, some good money to support these animals and to learn from it. And it's more than just learning about the animal. It's the responsibility. It's the leadership. It's the schedule-driven mindset of, you know, youth instead of just sitting at home playing video games all day long. Like, they have a lot of responsibility, and they're learning that. And it really truly helps to for the maturity growth of these individuals. And they honestly do. They come out to be outstanding citizens of our community and our future leaders of tomorrow.
13: So you threw a gauntlet down for your fellow senior board members today to model that and do positive leadership.
12: Absolutely. We as senior fair board have to be there for our kids. You know, these kids come out and pour their hearts and souls into this fairgrounds. Countless number of hours, blood, sweat, and tears, essentially, you know, spending time in these barns, setting up all the pens and doing the dirty work that nobody else really wants to do. And they honestly do it every day with a smile when they come here, you know. And it's our obligation as a senior fair board to make sure that they have the support and the tools and the expertise that they need, and just to be a big part of that.
1: Yeah, again, that's Paul Perry talking about the importance of modeling positive behavior for the junior fair members that were on hand yesterday and certainly do a lot of the heavy lifting for the fair all throughout the year. Tony Viola, who's the first vice president of the Senior Fair Board, seconding the motion that Paul shared there about the importance of junior fair, making sure our Wood County Fair now, 65 days away, is a success each and every year?
14: Junior fair kids are what this fair is about. Without the junior fair board, I don't think we could do half the things we do. We can be some of the knowledge and the backing to them, but they're the workhorse of this fair. I think they would be happy being king and queen for years to come. I don't know if they would... They could be king and queen for 10 years if they wanted to, but can't do that, I guess.
13: Well, not with 17 queen and 14 king applications this year, right?
14: Yeah, so it's good that kids are still wanting to do that.
1: There you go. We're going to hear more from some of those folks at this Senior Fair Board meeting when we get back into our newscast this morning. There were several scholarships to the tune of some $5,000 were handed out to members of the Honor Corps and other scholarship winners. Those are funds that were brought in by the Guns and Purses raffle they had recently. But right now, you know, the 2026 Special Olympics Ohio Summer Games presented by the OSU Wexner Medical Center are happening this weekend, where over 2,400 athletes and 600 coaches from 88 local community-based Special Olympics organizations are all participating, and over 1,000 volunteers on hand over the weekend as well to help these athletes. And we here in Wood County, of course, are blessed with some very special athletes ourselves. Woodland Wildcats, where we have roughly three dozen of those individuals headed down on a bus to compete at the Olympic Games. They're heading out this morning, and on the other end of the line is our dear friend Cherise Botcher, live reporting in on the scene from Gypsy Lane Road. Miss Cherise, good morning.
15: Good morning. How's it going?
1: Good. You got the music playing? You got everybody ready to jump on the bus and head down?
15: So me and a few athletes found a quiet spot, kind of, away so that we could hear what was happening this morning and talk with you a little bit. But yeah, the music is playing. We got a huge crowd out here. The sheriff are out here. They're going to escort us to the highway, but all the athletes and families, oh, it's just a beautiful morning.
1: Now, what time do you actually leave? Is it the bottom of the hour?
15: We are heading out at 8:30 this morning.
1: Okay, all right.
15: A little bit closer to 9, so okay. That's my fault. We're heading out a little bit closer to 9 o'clock this morning. So we're just here to celebrate and with our families. Before we head out, we have all of our staff out here at the board. They're still making their way out, and we can't wait. We usually make a big tunnel and cheer everyone on as they're getting ready to go. It's a beautiful morning, and we have a ton of smiles around here, so we are ready to roll.
1: Still an opportunity for folks to come out if you're not leaving until just before 9 o'clock. They're located at 1921 East Gypsy Lane Road in Bowling Green. And Sharice, when you and I talked recently, I think you've got roughly 36 athletes that are headed down.
15: Yeah, we have a total of 50 people that are going to the game.
1: Sure.
15: So we have, I believe we have 40 athletes, and we have the rest are staff and volunteers that are able to assist. And then again, we are so thankful for the amazing community that we have, because without their support with fundraisers that we have, like the reverse raffle that happens every November, the first week of November, we are able to stay in a hotel and provide our athletes with the best experience possible. We pay for their some of their meals, and we're able to just provide them with a clean and safe place to stay, with a healthy meal to get them, you know, healthy and ready to roll whenever they're out there competing. We have bocce track and field and volleyball athletes who are heading down. So just our fundraiser is you know, what makes us able to take this many athletes, because we do have to pay for every athlete that we take.
1: Sure.
15: And then, you know, we do have the option to stay on campus in a dorm, but we are able to stay in a hotel, which makes that experience just more fun, more real, and more, you know, we're able to gather a little bit better and just celebrate. So we're happy we're able to do those things.
1: Well, Sharice, you and I could talk all day long about, and you'd miss the bus, about how wonderful these young people are. Do you have any athletes we could talk to by any chance?
15: I sure do, and they are ready. They are ready to talk to you this morning, Clint. I have Elena Buxke, Cody Wells, and Chad Tenick. And they're ready to talk to you and tell you how excited they are this morning. And Elena is going to talk to you first here. Hi, good morning.
1: Hey, good morning, Elena. You excited?
16: Yes, I am.
1: What are you going to be doing when you get down there? What are you competing in?
16: My sport is volleyball.
1: Volleyball, okay. Mm-hmm. Have you been down there before to the state games?
16: Yep, it's been 5 years for us, though, since we have been down at state for volleyball.
1: Well, what are you looking forward to the most?
16: Winning.
15: Good answer.
1: Love that. You guys been practicing for this? You ready to go, right?
16: Yeah, we're ready to go. Actually, for regionals, we are 2-0 right now.
1: No kidding. Wow.
16: Yep.
1: Well, why volleyball? What was it that drew you to volleyball, Elena?
16: I've just been good at it my whole life, and it's just my favorite sport ever, so I love to do it.
1: Do you get a chance to watch other athletes compete while you're down in Columbus?
16: Yep, we do.
1: So you're going to cheer them on too, huh?
16: Of course, yep.
1: Well, good luck to you down there. Let me talk to Cody too. Can you? Is Cody there?
16: Yes.
15: Cody's here.
1: Cody, hey. Good morning.
17: Good morning.
1: How are you, my friend? You doing all right?
17: Good.
1: You ready for this big trip? You excited?
17: Kind of nervous, but it's okay. But, yeah, it's my first time in bocce going down for state. So this would be my first time in probably at least about 5 or 6 years since I went.
1: Wow. So, well, what's the best part about going down there? I mean,
17: just support my team, cheer them on, and just and just be happy where I got picked to go.
1: Yeah. Your team is pretty good. You guys had a lot of success?
17: Yep.
1: Okay. Tell us what bocce is. If folks aren't familiar with that game, how does that work?
17: So it's technically, it's just a long bowling.
1: Oh.
17: It's just like you play in on the turf.
1: Sure.
17: And stuff. and you had this white ball, and you had to get it close to the white ball to score the points.
1: I got you. What is it that makes a good bocce player? What's the secret to being good in that sport, Chad or Cody?
17: Just get close to the ball best you can. That's all it is. I have a friend, Chris, that I used to hang up, Chris Donner, that I bocce with. He's my partner, and he's been playing for longer than me. And he begged me to be his partner this year. And I said, okay, you know what, I'm going to sign up for it. And ever since then, me and him been partners. And we came in third place in the regionals, and
1: wow.
17: And I got picked and stuff. So.
1: Well, congratulations. Are you looking for what are you looking forward to besides the competition when you get down there? What's going to be the best part of the trip?
17: Eating and chilling. And sleeping.
1: Eating. I like the eating part.
15: Food and chilling and sleeping.
1: I love that.
18: I would have said that too.
1: Those three are my favorite things for sure. What's your favorite food? Let me ask you that while I got you, Cody.
17: Anything. It don't matter.
1: He's not picky. Just keep it coming, huh? All right.
17: Yep.
1: Well, good luck down there, all right? I know you do well. Let me chat at Chad for a sec.
15: All right. Here's Chad.
19: Hello?
1: Chad, good morning. How are you?
19: Good.
1: Good. Are you ready? Excited?
19: Yes, I am. This is my first year going down there as with the volleyball team.
1: Now, what have people told you about it that have been down there before? What do you expect when you get there?
19: Have fun and hopefully come back as state champs.
1: I love that. You guys been practicing?
19: Yes, we're practicing twice a week.
1: Okay.
19: And working pretty well.
1: Okay. You've had some success. You think you got a pretty good team this year?
19: Yeah, we were champs this year.
1: Wow.
19: Hopefully we can come back home as state champs.
1: Okay. All right. Now, when you get down there, what are you looking forward to besides coming back with a state championship? You're going to enjoy the whole experience, right?
19: Yes.
18: Maybe the dance.
19: And the dance.
1: Oh, there's a dance.
19: Yeah, there's dance tomorrow.
1: Okay.
19: Maybe tomorrow.
1: All right. Are you as good a dancer as you are a volleyball player, by any chance?
19: Yeah.
1: Are you?
19: Yeah.
1: Right. What's your favorite music? Tell me some of the music you like to listen to, Chad.
19: Country?
1: Country. Like which singer?
19: Anything.
1: Anything country. All right.
19: Yeah.
1: Well, I'm going to play you some country music we get done this morning. So you're getting ready to get on the bus and take the trip down. That's going to be a fun trip for you, isn't it?
19: Yep.
1: All right. Well, be sure and enjoy the whole experience as well. And I want to talk to you guys when you get back, okay?
19: Okay.
1: All right. Let me talk back to Sharice real quick.
15: Here I am.
1: Wow. Great representatives of Wood Lane.
15: Oh, my goodness. It's just wonderful. I'm standing out here just looking at the crowd now. We have a mixture of families and, gosh, there's dogs here even, family pets, and all of our staff, and they have noisemakers, and we have the music, and we have the sheriff, and it's just the best sight in the world to see because we have such great representation. In representation of all ages of our athletes, we have some who have never, ever been to state before. We have some who've went, you know, several times. We have as little as 10-year-olds going with their, you know, with their families. And it's just a great sight to see. It truly, truly is. And we're so happy that we're able to have an amazing Special Olympics program staff.
1: Amen.
15: Volunteers.
1: Yep.
15: To be able to provide this experience, because I know that, you know, perhaps other places aren't able to do things like this, and we're so happy that we're able to host things like this.
1: Well, I got to tell you, hope take a lot of pictures. I wish we could be there for you.
15: We
1: cheering
15: will.
1: From afar, you know.
15: I know. Yeah, cheer on the Wildcats. Yeah. I know.
1: They get a chance when they're not competing, Sharice, they get a chance to cheer for the other members, the other Wildcats too, right?
15: Yes. So, yep, they do. So track usually takes the longest. So what we do is we set up a really big tent outside because, of course, you know, it's pretty hot there at the field.
1: Yeah.
15: So while that's happening, all of our athletes typically are, you know, watching the track athletes and underneath the tent. But then we also, you know, we have amazing volunteers and staff. So if, you know, they don't want to sit there for that amount of time, they're able to get up and they're able to go and do some other things that are happening. There's shops that are set up at summer games. There's the dance that happens tonight. there's lots of stuff going on in Columbus. So, you know, again, very thankful for our amazing volunteers who literally volunteered their time, sweat, tears, and everything into this program that we have for free. And for free, I mean, for the reward of you know, meeting these amazing athletes and families and, you know, being able to teach them the skills along the way. It means so much. Yeah. It's very rewarding.
1: Now, these games are taking place right at the Ohio State University as well. Are you at Jesse Owens Stadium? Is that where the opening ceremonies are?
15: Yeah. Jesse Owens Stadium. Truly an amazing sight to see. If there's ever a time you're thinking maybe I should volunteer for something or I need to volunteer for something, this would be the event to do it. You're going to see thousands of athletes. It's an amazing ceremony.
1: Yes.
15: I've been there just a couple times. I'm not able to go this year, but I've been there a couple times, and it just was amazing. You think you know what it might be like, but until you get there, you just never know.
1: Yeah, I know the opening ceremonies, I think, tonight at 7 o'clock, and those are just spectacular. I know you got to run, my dear. Thank you so much for bringing along the athletes with us as well. Tell Chad we're playing some Tim McGraw for him. Okay.
15: Can I get you a little gal here? It's her first time. First time going to state. Her name's Catherine.
1: Catherine.
15: She is wanting to talk to you, Clint.
1: Oh, okay. Good morning, Catherine.
15: Okay, here she is. Hi.
1: Hi, Catherine. How are you?
20: Good.
1: How old are you?
20: 10.
1: Are you an athlete?
20: Yeah.
1: What are you going to be competing in?
20: Bocce.
1: Bocce ball. How long have you been playing bocce ball?
20: First year.
1: It's your first year. Do you like it?
20: Yeah.
1: Is it fun?
20: Yeah.

0: back, okay?
1: Yeah.
0: All right.
1: Okay.
0: Good luck, dear.
1: Thanks, Clint.
0: All right. You guys have a safe trip down there. Got to get some Tim McGraw
1: on
0: for you guys, okay? Travel safe.
1: Yes. Thank you so much for spending your time with us this morning. We really appreciate it.
0: Love it. Safe travels to you, dear.

0: Hey, guys, don't forget to turn out the lights when you get done winning all those trophies down there at Special Olympics. Great to be able to catch up with Elena and Cody and Chad and with Catherine this morning. Wish them the very best. And Special Olympics down in Columbus this weekend. And thanks very much to Cherise Botcher, of course, all the folks at Wood Lane. Love working alongside those folks. We'll get some of those athletes when they get back in a couple of weeks, have them in the studio once again. It is 19 minutes, so after 8 o'clock here on the morning show, still got one more interview to do. We'll be chatting with the folks at the Wood County District Public Library. Big things happening at the library this gorgeous weekend as we head into the first week of June, a brand new month and a whole lot of new programming coming up as well. I want to finish up our news and conversation, though, and give you a couple more comments from the Wood County Agricultural Society Senior Fair Board meeting, talking about outstanding young people. Well, we had several in attendance at the Senior Fair Board meeting last night, and we got to talk with Tony Viola. Tony, once again, is the first vice president of the Senior Fair Board, and he had scholarships to hand out to the tune of over $5,000 to several different deserving young people that were on hand. All the monies raised by the very popular Guns and Purses raffle they had earlier.
1: The money from the Guns and Purses raffle, we take a chunk of it to go back to the kids. We came up with a number last year of the $3,000, $3,500, whatever that number came to.
2: Yeah.
1: That's how we came up with that, and then we decided, well, we wanted to give a little bit more this year and give the money also to our royalty court. So that's how we came up with an additional

0: $500 for king, $500 for queen, and then $100 for every other individual on the royalty court.
1: Yeah.
0: So I would like to see it expand over the years. I think we're doing better. It just takes time to build the guns and purses.
1: Well, I know, and that guns and purse raffle is an annual thing, right?
0: It will be, hopefully.
1: Okay. And how, what about the application process? How was the decision made on which one of these kids?
0: So it is senior, junior fair kids, or if they're on a bonus year, they're allowed to apply for it. And it's just a Google form that they fill out, and it's just a little bit of a bio on them, what they're planning on doing after school, whether they're going to college and do a trade, or what their accomplishments have been over the years. It's pretty simple.
2: There you go. Several different folks receiving scholarships because of your generosity during the Guns and Purses raffle. First price in the essay contest, the application process, got $1,000 scholarships, a couple of $750 scholarships for the second and third place, and fourth place got a $500 scholarship. And as Tony mentioned there, the king and the queen from this past year, still serving in that role now, they both got $500 scholarships and $100 for other members of the Honor Court, all handed out at that meeting last night. There was some business taken care of course, as well, to include the update on the fan project. They're putting three of what's called big-ass fans in the ceiling over at the Pratt Pavilion to help with some of the circulation in that facility. And those are giant fans, as you can imagine. They're waiting for those to arrive. They should have them up, hopefully, by the time the BG Boom Festival and fireworks takes place on July the 3rd, or certainly by the time the fair gets underway just shortly after that. Also, we heard about another project that was brought to the group's attention by Dan Van Voorhis. Dan is of course, a good friend of the program and president of the Wood County Fraternal Order of Police. Came on the board 3 or 4 months ago, and he said he'd like to have some support. He'd like to do a project where they put three new flagpoles up, where you first come inside the entryway there to the fairgrounds. They've just got one right now. And Dan said he wants to put up a 25-foot flagpole for the American flag, and adjacent to that, two 20-foot flagpoles that would hold the state of Ohio flag and the Wood County flag.
3: Currently, there's one flagpole right by the front entrance of the fairgrounds. Everybody, when you pull in, that's the first thing you see. And I just think, you know, we could put three flagpoles up so we can represent each of the different flags that we would want it, but also make it kind of a memorial to the individuals or the generations of people who have put so much time and effort into the Wood County Fair over the years. Like, make it, you know, kind of a memorial for that kind of things.
1: So you talk about some kind of a rock or something place there as well?
3: Yeah.
1: I mean, when you envision like this.
3: Yes.
1: So there'll be three different flagpoles, I think is what you said, a 25-footer and then 220s. Is that what you're doing?
3: Yes.
1: Okay. We're working around $5,000 is going to cost to get that done, I guess, huh?
3: Yes. Which is the other part of it is finding some individual or somebody to sponsor one flagpole or all three or...
2: There you go, Dan Van Voorhis. He and I are kind of brainstorming afterwards. I told him, he said he got the idea from Agas, which is on Haskins Road there, that veteran-operated company just around from the Wood County Fairgrounds. They have three beautiful flagpoles out in front of that facility. And I said, well, it's a veteran-owned company. Perhaps Chris over there, Chris Slobby, the plant manager, would be somebody you could talk to. He's going to follow up with us. If you know someone that would like to help with this effort to put three flagpoles up with beautiful new flags there right at the entryway from into the Wood County Fairgrounds, reach out to either myself or to Dan Van Voorhis, and we'll see if we get that moving forward. Maybe we can get it done, hopefully, in time for the Wood County Fair, which is now only 65 days away. Paul Perry, the president of the Senior Fair Board, told me last night they're almost ready.
4: Yeah, I think we're in very good shape. You know, we had the big announcement of the BGSU that we talked about here a couple weeks ago. Mm-hmm. Big rodeo Friday night. We got a new promoter for the Demo Derby, so that's supposed to increase the number of cars that we're going to have at the Demo Derby. Everything's starting to shape up really well. No major hiccups that I know about right now. Nobody said anything tonight. So
1: got the insurance for the weather, getting all that squared
4: away
1: now.
4: Yeah, just hopefully Mother Nature blesses us like they did last year on Thursday, Friday, and Saturday of the fair with some beautiful weather. So.
2: And you remember, we had a tough start to the fair last year. Of course, we broadcast every day out there that Monday through Friday. But by the time we got the middle of the week, it turned out to be a gorgeous week. Second half and into the weekend, and record numbers of folks coming to the turnstiles turned out to be record attendance of last year's Wood County Fair. Hoping the same, now 65 days away. And at 25 minutes or so after 8 o'clock here on the morning show, as America prepares to celebrate its 250th anniversary, the Democracy and Public Policy Network at BGSU is going to hold an inaugural professional development seminar for Ohio K-12 teachers the week of June 1 through June 5. This is all next week. It's focused on bolstering American history and civics education in the classrooms as part of the network's new Civics 250 Scholars Program. We're told this week-long seminar is going to bring together 30 teachers from school districts across Northwest Ohio to collaborate with and gain expert insight from a BGSU faculty to enhance their curriculum in American government and in politics. Participating teachers are also going to take part in Document Days, where you're going to learn how to incorporate America's founding documents, including the Declaration of Independence, the Federalist Papers, the Anti-Federalist Papers, the Constitution, and the Bill of Rights, into their lessons to deepen student understanding and comprehension of the nation's history. We're going to try and be over there on Tuesday. They've got a media availability. We get an opportunity to interact with some of those teachers on the Document Day seminars that are taking place. And kudos to the Democracy and Public Policy Network at Bowling Green State University. Another wonderful week of programming here on the campus of Bowling Green State University. We had a good program yesterday over at Kiwanis. I played in my 6 and 7 o'clock newscast some comments from Katie Thompson. Katie, of course, is our executive director of Bowling Green Economic Development, doing a wonderful job in that role, as Mike Osbacher, our mayor, told us when he joined us at 7:30 this morning. Now, the meeting yesterday, Katie talked about first-in-kind projects here in the Bowling Green area. She talked about 2025, about 2026 here in Bowling Green, and said, comparing the two, last year not so good. So far in 2026, quite good, is what she's hearing from folks in industry and business in Bowling Green.
5: I will say in 2025, most companies were saying it was not their best year. Obviously, we saw a lot of kind of geopolitical things happening, and the tariffs impacted businesses. Some were impacted very positively by the tariffs and others very negatively. So across the board, we were just getting really mixed reviews on that overall business climate in 2025. But as we've been out visiting with our businesses this year, and especially even just over these last 4 weeks, we're hearing very different information, which is it's incredibly positive. We're hearing from many companies that this is going to be their best year ever in the history of their operation. So that is very good news. They are growing. They are stable. We're seeing a ton of investment here locally. So business climate, 2026 outlook is very positive.
2: That's a little bit of Katie Thompson's presentation yesterday, talking about 2025 being a challenging year for economic development, not only here, but certainly around the country as well. She also talked about, 2026, though. There's some good and some bad so far in the first quarter. You heard about Toledo Molding and Die was going to close. They managed to save that. She's got the story here. And then another manufacturer that's closing in 2027. Got that word just this first quarter as well.
5: To talk about a few specific issues, though, you might have seen that a couple months ago, Toledo Molding and Die had announced that they would be closing that operation. They employ almost 200 people. It's a huge operation and a very important operation for this community. They're also one of our top five electric users. So it would be a tremendous impact if that company closed its doors. Thankfully, our office, along with the state of Ohio and our economic development peers in Tiffin, were able to work with multiple buyers throughout that process, and ended up that there was an official sale of Toledo Molding and Die to a company called Javis out of Michigan. They are a fantastic operation. They have a long track record of success. And so they went in and closed on that purchase of Toledo Molding and Die just 2 weeks ago. That was a long couple months of working through that process with buyers, but it ended up with a very positive result, and they never missed a beat. So the doors remained open the entire time. That transition handed off to Javis, and they're continuing their operation. Nobody lost their jobs. And now they have a really stable management team who we're really looking forward to building a relationship with. So that was very, very positive news.
2: Again, some comments from Katie Thompson there. I want to finish up. She talked about how she gave us more details about Cooper and the challenge that they had. They did announce that very same week that they saved Toledo Molding and Die. They found out that Cooper Standard on North Main Street is going to be leaving at the cost of some 175 jobs to us here in Bowling Green. She said that's best case scenario going to be a spec building for them, and it'd be a building that's ready for a company to move into and begin manufacturing on a very short-term basis, and they need those kind of facilities, she said. She was asked about Abbott. I'm going to let you hear the very latest. Abbott Laboratories, we heard a few years ago. Now it's going to bring 500 jobs here, a big project here in the city, and not much has happened over the last couple of years. I know she answers this question all the time. Here's the latest.
5: I do want to provide a quick Abbott update because that was a big lead that we announced several years ago at this point, and everybody, you know, always wants to know, when is Abbott coming? I literally just spoke with them last week, Thursday, so 1 week ago, and they have affirmed again their commitment to this project. They have said, our commitment to this project has not changed. We are absolutely committed to building this facility, but we do not have a timeline. So that has been what they've told me now for the past couple of years. I will say, I know that they have renewed their office space lease here in town. They have been working through easements with the city, utility easements. So it's not that nothing has been happening, but they will not give me a start date. They will not give me a revised timeline. So as much as everybody wants better information, that is all the information that I have to offer you on that project.
2: Again, don't give up on Abbott Laboratories. I think that's the bottom line there from Katie Thompson. She said good news that they've renewed their lease on the property here, the offices that they have for the advanced team. So just taking a little bit longer, I think, than anybody had hoped that it would. I am going to share one more quick comment, and then we're going to visit with Maria Simone from the Wood County District Public Library. She said the bane of her existence right now in economic development. Great things happening here in Bowling Green. We talked everything housing and much, much more. But the mall. The mall on North Main Street. Somebody asked from Kiwanis, do you think that space is underutilized? Obviously it is, and we always wondered why nobody has done anything with the mall. Here's the reason.
5: I probably talked to a person looking at buying the mall every week to every other week. We are constantly getting calls from real estate development groups who are looking to purchase that mall. I have had multiple deals fall through on that because of the sellers. It has nothing to do with the people that are interested in buying that property. We have even brought local deals together and taken those offers to the sellers, and they are extremely unrealistic, primarily in what they're requiring for due diligence. And so, I mean, I could talk about the mall for an hour, but I won't, but it is absolutely underutilized, absolutely something that we work on regularly. In fact, it exhausts me when another person calls and says, hey, we're looking at the mall, we're very interested, and I answer the same questions that I've been answering for 3 years to a new person, and I know that they're not going to be successful in purchasing the mall because of the sellers. So it is kind of like the bane of my existence right now, and we're trying to get there. No, it's fine. It's one of those things that's just... it's frustrating. This is the hard part about development, is there's only so much we can do. We can set the stage. We can try to bring all the pieces together. We can try to get all the right people at the table, but it takes willing sellers, willing buyers, and sometimes you can't get all parties on the same page. We will eventually, just not there yet.
2: And if anybody will get it done, you know it's Katie Thompson. Great to catch up with her and be able to spend a little time with Katie Thompson yesterday as well. And thank her for calling into our show that big weekend, just a couple weekends ago, and we heard that TMD was going to be closing, but they had found a buyer for that down on Gypsy Lane Road. And then the same weekend, of course, is when we heard that Cooper Standard had announced they would be discontinuing their operations here the end of 2027. It is 8:34 here on the morning show, and again, 49 degrees right now, headed up to a high today of 79 or so. What a wonderful weekend we have in store for us. And thank you as well to our friends at Wood Lane, where we believe people with disabilities are people with possibilities. Wood Lane, thank you very much, and best of luck to our Wood Lane Wildcats as they head down to compete in the state games at Jesse Owens Stadium at the Ohio State University. At 8:35, we're 5 minutes late, but looking forward to chatting this morning with Maria Simone from the Children's Space out at the Wood County District Public Library. As we get an update, I said to Maria, well, here we go with a brand new month. She said, Clint, we're not done with May yet. We are not done. One more day to go.
6: One more day. It's a big day. It's a big day. Tomorrow is a big day. We're kicking off our summer reading program tomorrow. Bowling Green schools are done today, and we're starting tomorrow. So there's no missing out on fun at the library. So
2: I was looking at the numbers of volunteers and stuff for this year as well. What a great
6: We are really, really lucky. We've never had this many volunteers like get trained before the summer even starts. We're even past, I think, 80 volunteers. And they will bring their friends as the summer continues. But it's really nice for us to get them trained right away.
2: We have those volunteers that come and they have such a great time with it, and they learn so much. They want to come back every year. And then they get to work, they talk to their friends, and then they all like, ooh, I think I'd like to do that as well.
6: And they've been waiting to turn 11 to do this. And it's a great experience for kids that are entering sixth grade in particular, because they meet even more kids that they're going to get to know better at the middle school. So, or other schools, you know, homeschool kids, kids that go to, you know, all kinds of different schools. So.
2: Some additional responsibility, et cetera. They'll learn all those kind of things
6: meeting
2: as well.
6: New friends. I love that. It's good. Oh, it's really good. It's really good.
2: Well,
6: and
2: last
6: we figure
2: time
6: out what they're good at, you know, so we work on their strengths, you know.
2: Last time you were talking about dinosaurs and stuff as well, if I remember correctly.
6: Come see the dinosaurs. Come see our, we have some wonderful pictures of dinosaurs, and we're, the space is being recreated. It's going way back in time. It's a lot to get your head wrapped around, right? I mean,
2: sure,
6: I'm going to learn a lot this summer. I love dinosaurs, but what I really love is kids that love dinosaurs, you know, because they're kind of a special kind of creature, you know, the kids that really like dinosaurs. And who doesn't?
2: Yeah.
6: But it's a fascinating thing to study, but it's also just fun to think about these creatures that, you know, are quite scary, but really are no longer with us. So
2: hundreds of millions of years of dinosaurs on this earth that we live on.
6: We've
2: been here tens of thousands.
6: And the earth was quite different, you know,
2: crazy,
6: even then.
2: For sure.
6: But
2: you can take advantage of that love of any topic, whether it be dinosaurs or astronaut, whatever it might happen to be, and that is a doorway into a thirst for learning.
6: Exactly. And learning more. And we're still learning about dinosaurs. I mean, the science is not like over by any stretch of the imagination. So these kids will be contributing, if they stay in that field, to paleontology or archaeology. But you know, they'll move on to something else that they get completely fascinated with and master. So that's a lot of what the kids are like looking to do, is master something.
2: I think if it gets them excited and wanting to learn more about anything, you know, especially in the summertime, right?
6: Just have fun, and there's a lot of really fun, funny dinosaur books. So we're going to continue our graphic novel program, a book discussion, and those will feature even dinosaur, you know, characters. So we'll be doing a lot of drawing of dinosaurs this summer, as well. You know, kind of cartoon dinosaurs, but also, you know,
2: You know what we need to do? We need to dust off the old dinosaur costumes for these.
6: Oh yeah, they're dusted. They're dusted. Oh yeah. Oh, we've had that might be part of the attraction to like recruiting volunteers, because we have a lot of volunteers that are more than willing to dress up in those dinosaur
2: costumes.
6: Those
2: were awesome.
6: What
2: was that event? It was years ago.
6: It was the first time I think they were on display. Was it the parade?
2: The parade, but we were over at a school. There was a school event where we had a couple of volunteers came out in the costumes.
6: T-Rex versus versus the unicorn.
2: Is that what it was? Who would win?
6: Right. Who would win? Because that was when Jerry Pilata came, and it was the unicorn, because the unicorn has magical powers to heal itself. Isn't that great? I mean, that was a story that we wrote ourselves. Yeah, at the library, particularly Emma Wright. Yeah, I have such a great staff. I'm telling you, they are working so hard. So please come into the library and just look around.
2: Yeah.
6: Tomorrow is the kickoff, and we're signing kids up all day. But between 1 and 4, we're going to have a bounce house in the atrium.
2: Oh.
6: So, yeah, a dino bounce house. Imagine that.
2: Oh, wonderful.
6: So, yeah, so those costumes will be out and about, but the kids will also be jumping and jumping and jumping.
2: Okay.
6: Yeah, yeah. Great. And then all kinds of programming. Monday morning movies starts the 1st of June at 10:30, and we're going to be digging into STEAM with dinosaurs, and Pause for Reading is continuing. That's with Benny, our therapy dog. He'll be there every Tuesday between 4 and 5. Hey, this Friday, so the adult department upstairs is also having a summer reading program this summer.
2: Yeah.
6: We've had a lot of adults say, bring it back, bring it back. So it's coming back, and it's coming, it'll start tomorrow as well, but they're going to have a kind of a big kickoff on Friday in the atrium between 2 and 4, and there's going to be literary mocktails.
2: Oh! Yeah,
6: I can't wait to see what they're brewing up, right? So, and then they're going to have a lot of people on hand to make book recommendations and stuff, so to incentivize people to read more and join the adult summer reading program. So that'll be Friday, the 5th of June, between 2 and 4 in the library atrium.
2: I think Michael mentioned that last week, and he was talking with me on the show about that.
6: Yeah.
2: So.
6: Yeah, there's just like lots of goodness at the library. And yeah, we're really, really, really, really lucky.
2: Yeah, for sure. Now that the kids are done, you know, especially Bowling Green School's now out, some other kids are... We're out a little bit earlier, some a little bit later,
6: yeah.
2: But it really is a focus right now, isn't it?
6: Right.
2: Getting back in that.
6: Right. And that's one of the reasons why we were like, we all have traditionally started the day after BG schools let out.
2: Yeah.
6: But we were really glad to do it on a Saturday this year. We're going to test that out because we can catch the kids, you know, give them a head start that haven't gotten out of school yet and won't get out until June, but have already gotten out, you know. So, yeah. So tomorrow, big day for us. And, we're going to have a lot of fun getting started.
2: All right.
6: Kids can sign up in person with a volunteer, and they can also sign up online at Read Squared, and that's all in our Connect magazine. Lots of QR codes to get you right there.
2: Sure.
6: But we're going to have a lot of fun this summer. We're going to celebrate our 1,000 Books Before Kindergarten program. Everyone's going to get that comes a book called Dinosaur Parade and a little mini dinosaur toy, and then we're going to have the music lady performing and helping us do a family concert. So that'll be really fun, and that's June 13th. Yeah, it's amazing, isn't it, that June is like, not tomorrow, but the day after tomorrow.
2: Yeah.
6: But it's feeling like it. Yep. It's feeling like it. So, and it's definitely looking like something big is happening in the children's place, and we have a massive dinosaur. I'm anxious for you to see it, a massive T-Rex that's hanging underneath the stairs.
2: Oh.
6: It fills up that whole big red wall.
2: Really?
6: Yeah, come see it. And it'd be a great thing to get a picture of. It's got its little arms out, so you can kind of almost like dance with the dinosaur, or, you know, hold those dinosaurs' hands, you know, or claws.
2: Yeah. You mentioned Connect Magazine as well.
6: Yeah.
2: Well, we can pick those up at the library, but other locations I've seen around.
6: I have been seeing them around, and I keep telling people, you know, take more than one, you know, keep one in your car, keep one at home.
2: Yeah.
6: And we're just really, really, really promoting more is better here. So,
2: okay.
6: Yeah.
2: Summer Reads program for the kiddos, Summer Reads program for the adults as well. Adult Summer Reading program. You can learn all about that as well. That starts, I guess, May 30th, you just mentioned there.
6: Right. Tomorrow.
2: They'll be getting underway. Yeah, for sure. Other program that will continue all throughout the summer as well, like computer basics and those kind of things too, always there for folks if they need.
6: And we're always there for everybody, whatever their question is, you know, we like to, we're there. I heard you talking about the 4-H fair. I was talking yesterday to some kids that were coming in getting ready, you know, for their fair projects already. So, you know, that's really exciting to help them out and see what kind of research they need to do and what they're, you know, excited about.
2: Yeah,
6: so we're excited about dinosaurs, but we're kind of excited about everything.
2: A lot of momentum over there, that's for sure.
6: Yeah.
2: I like the fact, too, as we get ready to start off on our travel season, and we want to take a good read with us. Everybody wants a good summer read. And
6: right.
2: We have trouble making those decisions sometimes. kids. It's great that you guys are able to do and, that and willing to do that for us, too.
6: Yeah, we're more than willing to. I mean, that's our jam. And we recommend audiobooks to people. You know, and a lot of what we do is recommend, again, more is better. So take a bunch and you'll figure it out, you know, as you're traveling along, what your mood is and what you need. Is it an audiobook? Yeah. Is it a, you know, just paperback?
2: I got to mention Jeff Howes, too, our good friend over at Kiwanis. He mentioned at our Kiwanis Club meeting yesterday, Maria Simone, that the online newspapers and that whole resource has been great for him as well. Mm-hmm. This is a guy that knows a lot about history.
6: Yeah, I did the bike pedal tour.
2: Did you?
6: Last Saturday.
2: Oh, wasn't that special?
6: I really recommend that to people.
2: Yeah,
6: we have I learn a lot about local history from our library, but when you're actually you know, in front of everything, you know, and with people who can answer questions, have you know, information, and it's a lot of fun.
2: Yeah, Dick and Jeff do a wonderful job with
6: that
2: as well.
6: They really do.
2: He said that online resource has been terrific. You can just put somebody's name in, and he's found out more about family members that he thought he knew a lot about, and found out things about family members he never knew.
6: And we have a whole program about finding out about, like, your house in Bowling Green.
2: Oh,
6: there's a whole
2: sheet
6: that will, like, sort of workshop you through.
2: Mm-hmm.
6: Like, and they're really encouraging people to do more research and ask more questions, because there's a lot to uncover. And I was really surprised by how many fires there were in Bowling Green.
2: You and I were talking about that. I know everything was made out of wood back in the day.
6: I guess. So
2: when one of them got started, it was, you're going to lose a block probably by the time it got done.
6: Right. But it was like, I just kept saying, wow, another fire, another fire. And they said, oh, just wait, you know, there's more coming. I'm like, oh, no.
2: Yeah.
6: I don't want any more fires.
2: No. And here they come with their horse and buggy trying to get that thing put out as well.
6: Right. So. But I've read the plaques a lot, but you know, just being with people who made those plaques, you know, all around town, it helps a lot. So it really helps you to appreciate where you are right now. Talk about time, right? And then we've got these dinosaurs and that kind of history and time. Whew.
2: I did hear from Jeff and our friends at Joe and the folks at the BG Pedal Company. They had one more seat available for the one that's coming up, I think, in the next day or two, and that was it.
6: Okay.
2: But you can get the whole thing for 10 or 12 people. You can put it together, split it amongst everybody.
6: Right.
2: Now then you got to talk Jeff or Dick or somebody into riding along with you and telling you what's happening.
6: They're fascinating. I think I would encourage people to pester them.
2: There you go. BG Pedal Company is one of our longtime partners as well. Anything else we need to touch on, Ms. Maria?
6: It's just good to be here.
2: Oh,
6: it's good to
2: you.
6: Have the sun shining, and you know, to I really, really want people to come into the library though and see our dinosaurs. And Allie put a volcano together yesterday. And it's all from the stuff in our back room. She didn't buy a thing, right? Just recycled stuff. And we're going to be able to use it again. Yeah. So, just come see what people, you know, imagine and do. It's kind of crazy. So.
2: You have a whole room full of stuff that you may be able to use at some point, huh?
6: Yeah.
2: On some of these projects.
6: We call them treasures.
2: Treasures.
6: Stuff,
2: there you go.
6: Treasures. Yeah.
2: All right. How about Let the Sun Shine In? We're talking about that this morning, and we are loving it, aren't we?
6: We are.
2: We'll do that. Some Aquarius music for us this morning. Maria, always a pleasure having
6: Thank
2: you in studio.
6: Thank you.
2: I got your picture posted as well with the chic sunglasses.
6: I love the sun, so I also do like the protection. And I'm looking forward to swimming at that outdoor pool this summer. So.
2: There you go. Sounds good. Be well, my dear. We'll see you soon, okay?
6: Thank you.

And of course, fit to mention Aquarius, and we're letting the sun shine in on a sunny, finally Friday edition of the morning show. We're going to do some boot scooting here in a little bit as well, our little boot scooting boogie as we get into our birthdays and anniversaries, and a little bit of dancing music before we wrap things up here on the morning show. By the way, if you have a four-legged friend, a little something for you as well. Our friends at the dog park, Joas Kunse and those good folks, put together a cute little jingle. I haven't played it in a while, and I think I'm going to play that for you this morning. Well, just for our four-legged friends that may be listening into the morning show today, they're saying, take me over to the dog park, Mom or Dad, and we'll let you hear a little something that they put together in support of that effort as well. In about, I don't know, 3 or 4 minutes or so, lots to get to here. But we got to get our birthdays done for sure. We've got birthdays for Friday, Saturday, and Sunday to sing about.

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And, of course, a big thank you to Ben and Jen Waddington at Waddington Jewelers for helping with our birthdays and anniversaries twice a day here on The Morning Show. And away we go. Today, the 29th of May, is Terry Kale. Kyle Clark, thinking about you, buddy. 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Kyle Clark and John Riker and Michelle Maurer and Doris Beck, all with birthdays today. Tomorrow, May 30th, it's Chet Marson's birthday and Matt Hoyle's, Emily Reif, Sarah Lynn George, Paul Dausch, and Josh Kellermeyer. Sunday, we got an anniversary. Mr. Stemmel, Mel Stemmel, the donut guy, and his bride, Patty. It's their anniversary on May 31st. In addition to that, we've got birthdays from Connor Guyman, Mel Baker, Zach Bateson, Connor Kilpatrick, Jim Main, and Dee Dee Tiber, and Larry Parks. Happy birthday, happy anniversary from all of us here at 88.1 FM.

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If it is your weekend, congratulations on your birthday, your anniversary, your graduation, whatever the case might happen to be. Wish the very best from all of us at the Morning Show and Waddington Jewelers, 139 South Main Street in downtown Bowling Green. Open up at 10 o'clock this morning. Happy birthday, Doris Beck, Michelle Maurer, John Riker, Kyle Clark, and Terry Kale. And a happy birthday tomorrow, Chet Marson, Matt Hoyles, Emily Rife, Sarah Lynn George, Paul Dausch, and Josh Kellermeyer. And then Sunday, Connor Guyman, Mel Baker, Zach Bateson, Connor Kilpatrick, Jim Main, Dee Dee Tiber, and Larry Parks all have birthdays. Wish them the very best from all of us here on The Morning Show and the Stimmels, Patty and Mel Stimmel. It's Sarah anniversary on Sunday. Let's get on the dance floor. You want to? How about some boot scooting time with Brooks and Dunn? It's a live mix for you here on The Morning Show, guys.

boogie, a little something extra in the paycheck this week, huh? Run a little overtime at a minute after 9 o'clock as we broadcast live from the campus at Bowling Green State University in Bowling Green, Ohio. The Michael and Sarah Colleen Center, it's the home of the School of Media and Communication. The morning show at 88.1 FM here in the county. 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Thanks for joining us. Have a great weekend, everybody. Head on over to Porch Fest, whether you like the country, you like the disco, you like the rock and roll, they got it all for you, indie music and more. Starts about 1:30 or so, goes till about 7:30. 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About 21 different bands and performing sets for you over there, and it's a family-friendly, free event. Don't forget pickleballing for a good cause as well. Over at the pickleball courts, thanks to the mayor for joining us this morning. Mayor Mike Osbacher, our dear friend Maria Simone from the Wood County District Public Library, and best of luck to the kids. Wood Lane's Wildcats headed down to our state capital in Columbus. Great to talk with four of those special athletes, Alana and Corey and Chad and Catherine, and of course, Sharice Botcher for putting that interview together for us. They should be headed on down to Columbus with a escort from the sheriff right about now. Have a great weekend, everybody. Enjoy the sunshine. Don't forget the lotion. Don't forget to water the plants and the grass. And please join me Monday morning. 3 more hours of local and regional news. We call it The Morning Show.

0: Oh, hi. I'm 2-time Saturn Award nominee Kevin Bacon, and I would like to talk to you about 80s awareness. Awareness of 80s culture and technology has been in a significant decline, especially amongst a certain demographic. I'm talking to you, millennials. All you guys born after 1985 have no idea how hard life was. If I was too shy to ask a girl out, there was no OK Twinder. I went to the White Pages, Google it, and called her house. And then you had to make small talk with her mom for like 20 minutes before Alicia even came to the phone. And let me tell you, when she turns down your invitation to Sparrows, you can't just swipe away the hurt. You want to know my favorite app? Rubik's Cube. I saw you tweet an article about Russia. You think Russia's a threat now? Let me tell you about a little thing called the Cold War. They had nukes pointed at us for 20 years. You couldn't even skateboard to a Blockbuster without getting nuked. My friend Tommy went out to rent a copy of Gremlins and never came back. You know why? Nuked. At least that's what my parents told me. Hey, I'm trying to make a point here. What, you guys can't pay attention for more than 2 minutes?
1: Oh, get it, I've had it.
0: Somebody take this mic, please. You people will never know the comfort of parachute pants.

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0: Hi, I'm Trina Lisa Vering. I'm a singer and songwriter from Copenhagen, Denmark. 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

decaf. Too much coffee. Yep, let's get up and go. 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

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Every Wednesday from 7 to 10, the BGSU Faculty Jazz Ensemble, a.k.a. 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
5: Ladies and gentlemen, welcome to another edition of the Inmate Alliance Insider. The purpose of the show is to bring you the truth about what's going on with the Federal Bureau of Prisons. Whether you wanted to know it or not, this is the place where you're going to find it. Without further ado, let me get into this week's show. This past Memorial Day, I hope many of you took time to remember the approximately 10,000 former soldiers currently incarcerated by the federal government. Ladies and gentlemen, these soldiers need to be moved to the Veterans Administration, where they will get the proper mental health and medical treatment that they need, that I assure you they're not getting from the BOP. We owe it to them to fight to make our country worthy of their sacrifice. Now, there's some disturbing news from multiple institutions that some case managers who are supposedly there to help you are zeroing out or greatly reducing Second Chance Act placements, which is in direct violation of the clear language and intent of the First Step Act of 2018. BOP Director Marshall's June 17, 2025 memo seemed to make it clear that the Bureau, under his leadership, would do the following, and I quote, "The Bureau of Prisons today issued a policy memorandum to staff directing the robust and comprehensive implementation of both the First Step Act of 2018 and the Second Chance Act of 2008, two bipartisan cornerstones of modern criminal justice reform." Now, the Bureau of Prisons will realize the full potential of the First Step Act and Second Chance Act. According to the director, the comprehensive policy outlined today will eliminate barriers to maximize the availability of home confinement to those who qualify for community release under the First Step Act and Second Chance Act. Sounds pretty clear to me. In fact, it sounds pretty clear to most people, unless you happen to work for the Bureau of Prisons, where it falls on deaf ears. The director went on to add that FSA earned time credits and SCA eligibility will be treated as cumulative and stackable, allowing qualified individuals to serve meaningful portions of their sentences in home confinement when appropriate. Conditional placement dates, based on projected credit accrual and statutory timelines, will drive timely referrals, not bureaucratic inertia. Stable housing and community

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I'd like to teach the world to sing, but I do not have a voice. So I bought myself a ticket.

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How do you want it to be? What are you trying to tell me? Where do you take this? What do you want to make this?

0: Hello, this is Ted Hazelman, Superintendent of Bowling Green City Schools. Did you know Bowling Green City Schools Food Service served over 271,000 meals in the 2024-25 school year? 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All five cafeterias earned the 2025 Clean Plate Award from the Wood County Health Department. 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Out of over 800 licensed food facilities in Wood County, only 35 received this honor, and 5 of them were our school cafeterias. 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This has been your Bowling Green City Schools Quality Profile Moment. 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

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When you hear Sam Hunt singing This Land Is Your Land, originally written by Woody Guthrie, then it's Wednesday at 1 o'clock. 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